0: August 4th at 1:16 in the afternoon from a Garmin GPS device stating there was a rafting accident at Wildcat Rapid in the wild and scenic section of the road. The caller was unable to locate the rafter, 65-year-old Reed Litwack. It was reported he was in an inflatable raft when it got pinned in the rapid and was swept underwater. The next morning at 5:30, deputies and BLM personnel made their way to that location. The party was able to hike themselves out of the area. Between the time of the initial report and the rescue, Reed never resurfaced. Friday, August 7th at 11:14 in the morning, dispatch was alerted to an unrelated rafting party that had discovered a body in the river downstream from the initial incident. Deputies, search and rescue, and BLM began a recovery mission in attempting to find the body. Markers left to assist them were no longer there, and after an extensive search of the area, they were unable to locate the body. Then Saturday, at 2:01 p.m., dispatchers received a satellite text from deputies that the body had successfully been located and recovered. Search and rescue was notified and met deputies at Black Bar Lodge to assist with the transportation. Investigators believe the body to be Reed Litwack. Confirmation will still need to be completed with the assistance of the Oregon State Medical Examiner's Office, and next of kin have been notified. In other news, overnight crews pushed containment on the Fork State Park fire to 40% while completing mop-up 75 feet into the blaze. Forestry reports all lines held overnight, putting day shift resources in a position to continue further securing of the fire. The fire is estimated at 11 acres. Today's resources include three 20-person hand crews, three engines, two water tenders, and one falling module. Crews will systematically grid the burned area, checking logs, stumps, vegetation, and other fuels that can hold heat. As firefighters work further into the interior, they'll cool and extinguish the heat, increasing the distance between any remaining heat and the fire's edge. Aircraft are available as needed to support firefighters on the ground. The official cause of that Fork State Park fire remains under investigation, and all evacuation warnings have been lifted. And we'll have more after this word.
1: It's a nice sunny weekend, and you have errands to run. Before you decide who's going with you, please remember to never leave a vulnerable adult, child, or pet alone in the car. In just 10 minutes, the temperature inside your car can rise to deadly levels. Now that you're back home, it seems like the perfect time for fun in the sun with some pool time. Is your pool fenced and secured with self-closing and self-latching gates? If not, it should be. Please watch your kids closely and avoid getting distracted by your cell phone. Accidents happen quickly. While swimming, please make sure children use Coast Guard approved life vests instead of floaties or water rings if you're not in the pool with them. Since July of 2025, Rural Metro and the new Mid-Rogue Fire District have merged to continue providing professional fire and rescue services to residents outside the city limits of Grants Pass. Same firefighters, same vehicles, same stations, all supported by Rural Metro's loyal customers and members since 1979.
0: In other news of Grants Pass and Southern Oregon, Wood Rat Mountain fire crews reached 50% containment and extended mop up to 200 feet from the fire's perimeter. Forestry reports the fire remains mapped to 282 acres. The snagging operation has been completed across the incident, removing hazardous trees, presenting a significant challenge to firefighters' efforts in securing portions of the perimeter. Overnight resources included seven 20-person hand crews, one 10-person hand crew, and three Type 6 engines and four water tenders. Firefighters continue gridding for remaining heat and working deeper into the burned area. A local Type 4 organization assumed command this morning as the incident continues to stabilize and decrease in complexity. A temporary flight restriction remains in place over the fire area. Flying a drone near a wildfire is illegal and can force firefighting aircraft to leave the area. The official cause of that fire remains under active investigation. The Board of County Commissioners approved a continuance for further consideration during a land use hearing for a Lower River Road property. The request for an appeal objecting to the Josephine County Planning Director's decision to deny the placement of a non-farm dwelling on the property located in the exclusive farm zone was considered. Dearling Revocable Living Trust, the appellant and owner of the property, objected to the decision. The basis for the appeal was argued the decision improperly treats mapped soils as detrimental without considering all aspects of the land. It was felt the 2.71-acre parcel cannot reasonably be farmed in conjunction with adjacent agricultural land due to its small footprint. Other reasoning cited the director's own findings confirming the remaining approval criteria were satisfied, including not materially interfering with accepted farm practices, not altering stability of the surrounding land, and it was also felt there is no economic value in farming the parcel. In opposition, it was said that the current position is that there is a complete failure of evidence by the appellants to prove they've met the necessary criteria. It was suggested the property was miszoned as farmland and that the county rezoned the land. The opposition continued, saying that would not be possible. However, since the parcel is similar to adjacent properties due to the agricultural soil, with a choice to either deny the appeal or keep the record open, the motion was made for a continuance for August 17th at 10 a.m., and that passed unanimously. Law enforcement were requested to the Dutch Brothers Sunday morning after a suspect was reported throwing chairs and yelling. The incident occurred at the downtown Dutch Brothers, and dispatch was told by the manager that the suspect was harassing customers and refusing to leave. No one was injured, and the suspect proceeded to stand on the sidewalk still yelling at people. Officers responded to find Nicholas Steffi now standing in the middle of the street, blocking the roadway, preventing the patrol vehicle from passing. He was accompanied by an unidentified woman, and both were trespassed from the business. Steffi was taken into custody for disorderly conduct in the second degree, lodged in jail, but then was later released due to a lack of resources. And that, to the minute, the latest news of Grants Pass in Southern Oregon. Details of these stories and more available on this station's website. I'm Chuck Benson reporting for KAJO, heard locally at 99.7 FM, 1270 on the AM band, and streamed at KAJO.com.
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3: 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Come on in. Mostly clear tonight, low about 57. Sunny tomorrow, 92. Sunny on Wednesday, 90. Thursday, sunny and 92. Then Friday, sunny and 95. As we're getting back up into the mid-90s for the upcoming weekend.
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0: Thanks again, Aaron. Again, afternoon, everyone. Grants Pass's Jake Word captured his first career Callaway River Racers win yesterday at Agnes on the Rogue River. Word won the Leo Fry Memorial Race, holding off Jeff Hostler. Matt Head of Grants Pass and Tim Hyatt were the only other finishers of the 15 boats that started the race. The Tigard Bombers came from behind to beat Lewiston, Idaho, 8-7 in Medford yesterday to claim their second AAA Northwest Regional Championship in a row and a trip to the American Legion World Series in Shelby, North Carolina. The Klamath Falls Falcons lost today to Cache Valley, Utah, Wyoming this morning in the Single-A American Legion Northwest Regional. Another sports news, incoming Oregon freshman Simon Roselli won a gold medal in the discus Sunday at the World Athletics Under 20 Championships at Hayward Field. On his winning six-round toss, Roselli set the American Under 20 record with a final measure of 217 feet 9 inches to move from fifth to first place. Cedric Mullins drove in the go-ahead run, and Ian Seymour worked six strong innings as the American League best Tampa Bay Rays swept the Mariners in Seattle yesterday. The Mariners are now four games back of the Astros in the West and two games back of the Texas Rangers. For the final wild card spot in the American League, they're off today. They're traveling to New York to play the Yankees, beginning tomorrow afternoon about 4. Hugh Lee's pitch-hit single to the top of the 10th up. The Detroit Tigers secure a 3-1 win over the Giants after Troy Milton and Logan Webb pitchers duel in the San Francisco. The Giants lost 7 out of their last 9 now. Four-star quarterback Christopher Vargas, a top-ranked pocket passer in the 2028 cycle, committed to Ohio State over the weekend. The 6'4", 185-pound prospect from Lawrence, Massachusetts, is ESPN's number 14 overall recruit in the 2028 class. He announced his Ohio State pledge via social media amid significant interest from other schools like the Oregon Ducks and several others. San Francisco 49ers coach Kyle Shanahan isn't all the way back to full coaching duties following last month's car crash, but he has said that he has been on or near full strength for a little bit and intends to coach the 49ers preseason opener Thursday against the Tennessee Titans. Ty Gibbs used a late pit strategy and held off the Joe Gibbs Racing teammate Christopher Bell over the final 20 laps to win NASCAR Cup Series race Sunday at the Iowa Speedway. Gibbs, the 23-year-old grandson of former NFL coaching great and NASCAR team owner Joe Gibbs, won by 25 hundredths of a second over Bell for his second victory of the season and his career. Colts hitter Ryan Blaney was third after leading a race-high 129 laps. Josh Berry finished fourth and Denny Hamlin came in on fifth. Michael Brennan had another Sunday opportunity and delivered it a big way. He made 5 straight birdies to pull away from Bo Hostler and closed with a 6-under-64 to win the Wyndham Championship. It meant good news for the 24-year-old in the short and long term. He reached the PGA Tour's lucrative postseason and secured a spot at next

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0: Richard Marx, Hold On to the Nights. 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

0: The Reason from Hoobastank on 99.7 KJO. More music, more variety coming up here in moments. Aaron back with you tomorrow at 10 a.m. And a quick reminder here brought to you by the Friends of the Josephine County Fairgrounds, the annual Shoes for Kids Bunko fundraiser at the Fruitdale Grange. It is coming up Saturday the 15th. 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
5: You are listening to KJO. I'm Alex Bauer, stepping in from the newsroom to let you know about the Lower Wolf Creek Road fire. Just started being reported as of 5:31 this evening. It's in the, estimated to be in the 300 block of Main Street in Wolf Creek. Resources, they're arriving on scene of this vegetation fire that is moving uphill at a high rate of speed. A helicopter's en route. Incident Command has requested a tanker and 20-person crew to tackle the blaze. And we'll continue to keep you posted here on KJO when we receive the latest updates.
6: Stay in the know with KJO.

Kim Carnes, it's Betty Davis Ice here on KJO. Another update on the Lower Wolf Creek Road fire. Looks like it's estimated to be in the 300 block of Main Street in Wolf Creek. The latest update says the fire size is now

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2: News. I'm John Saucier. Democrats in Wisconsin set to decide tomorrow if they want Democratic Socialist Francesca Hong to represent their party in the state's gubernatorial race. Wisconsin Republican Representative Tom Tiffany expected to become the Republican nominee in that race.
3: Wisconsin will be the place that stops socialism because, I mean, I just know my friends and neighbors, including some who are Democrats. They are not crazy. They do not believe in some of these crazy policies.
2: Hong faces Milwaukee County Executive David Crowley, including other Democratic candidates vying for the nomination. Fire crews are battling blazes that have burned at least 10,000 acres, more than 900 homes near Spokane, Washington. The governor of the state, Bob Ferguson, says he's asking the Trump administration for a major disaster declaration.
4: To demonstrate how devastating these fires have been in our communities and to urge the administration to grant our request.
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0: What About Us from Pink here on KJO. I'm Alex Bauer stepping in with another update on the Lower Wolf Creek Road fire again. In the 300 block of Main Street in Wolf Creek, according to the Watch Duty app map, it looks like there are some power outages affecting areas north of the fire, which is still estimated to be about 5 to 10 acres and is burning at a moderate rate of spread along Lower Wolf Creek Road. An additional Type 2 helicopter is en route to assist firefighters on the scene. And again, you can track down this information on the Watch Duty app, on the Oregon Department of Forestry's Southwest Oregon District Facebook page, or you can keep listening right here on KJO, as well as our sister stations, KLDR and KRRM. We'll keep you posted here on the air with the latest updates, as well as on our Facebook pages as well.
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0: Lisa Loeb and 9 Stories here on KJO. Just another update on the lower Wolf Creek Road fire in the 300 block of Main Street in Wolf Creek. Again, the fire is estimated to be about 5 to 10 acres, and Air Attack is making good progress. The order of a large air tanker has been canceled, highlighting the progress. And looks like north of the fire, all the way up into Glendale, looks like there are power outages taking place because of the fire. So if you are affected, you know why. And you can always catch us right here on KJO through your radio if you are experiencing those power outages. And if you aren't, you can catch up on the latest updates on our Facebook page, on our website, and of course, always right here on the air, as well as our sister stations, KLDR and KRRM, those Facebook pages and those websites as well. And in fact, speaking of Facebook pages, ODF Southwest Oregon District. If you have not followed them yet, they're a great one to follow during this fire season. They'll keep you posted with the latest updates as well.
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4: 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We have the latest news for you from firefighters. They're tackling the Lower Wolf Creek Road fire and have completed line around 50% of the 5 to 10 acre blaze, with hose in place around 20% of the perimeter. According to the Oregon Department of Forestry, crews are continuing to make great progress, strengthening the perimeter and working to increase the amount of hose line around the fire. With progress on the ground, one Type 2 helicopter has been released from the incident, while remaining resources continue suppression efforts. Rural Metro reports there is currently no structural threat, and Josephine County Emergency Management says Front Street to Railroad Avenue and the 1400 block of Lower Wolf Creek Road are closed due to fire activity. More updates will be provided as they are made available.
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2: I'm Deborah Valentine. President Trump signing an executive order recommending childhood vaccines be limited to 11 and making the now combined MMR or mumps, measles, and rubella shots separate shots.
3: Senate Health Committee Chairman Bill Cassidy is a doctor. He called the order, quote, wrong. He believes this makes people more hesitant to get vaccines.
2: That's Fox's Chad Pergram reporting from Washington. The action due to concerns over the effects on pregnant women and cases of autism. Today's 7.4 magnitude earthquake in western Colombia collapsed 61 buildings with at least 111 people reported dead and another 87 hurt. The epicenter, 250 miles west of the capital of Bogota. Voters heading to the polls in five states Tuesday to choose nominees heading into this fall's midterm elections. Connecticut, Wisconsin, Minnesota, Vermont, and South Carolina. 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

0: Starship coming at you on KAJO. Another update for you. Firefighters, they're tackling the Lower Wolf Creek Road fire and have completed line around 75% of the 5 to 10 acre blaze, with hose in place around 20% of the perimeter. Josephine County Emergency Management reports there is a level 2B set to evacuate warning for zone 302B in the area of Lower Wolf Creek Road to downtown Wolf Creek. Front Street to Railroad Avenue and the 1400 block of Lower Wolf Creek Road are closed due to fire activity. According to the Oregon Department of Forestry, crews are continuing to make great progress, strengthening the perimeter and working to increase the amount of hose line around the fire area. With progress on the ground, all but one Type 2 helicopter has been released from the incident, while remaining resources continue suppression efforts. Rural Metro reports there is currently no structural threat.
1: This ain't no disco. It ain't no country club either. This is L.A.

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6: It is 7:17. You are listening to Cajo. Looks like forward progression of the Lower Wolf Creek fire has been stopped, and firefighters have now completed line around 70% of the perimeter. Josephine County Emergency Management reports there is a level 2B set to evacuate warning for zone JCU 302B in the area of Lower Wolf Creek Road to downtown Wolf Creek. Front Street to Railroad Avenue and the 1400 block of Lower Wolf Creek Road are closed due to fire activity. According to the Oregon Department of Forestry, all aircraft have been released from the incident except one Type 2 helicopter, which remains available for reconnaissance and additional bucket drops as needed. Night resources have been ordered to continue working the fire this evening, strengthening control lines and building on the progress made by crews throughout the initial attack. Rural Metro reports there is currently no structural threat. More updates will be provided as they are made available.
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0: Whitney Houston, I'm Every Woman, right here on KJO. And just another reminder that forward progression of the Lower Wolf Creek fire has been stopped, and crews are now completing line around 70% of the perimeter. There's a level 2B set to evacuate warning for zone JCU-302B, and night resources have been ordered to continue working the fire this evening, strengthening control lines and building on the progress made by crews throughout the initial attack. Rural Metro states there is currently no structural threat. More updates will be provided as they are made available.
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0: 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A Crickle's Cranky clip of perplexing proportions. Call 541-472-1270 with the correct song title, and you'll win. It's the Wacky Tracky on KJO.
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2: News. I'm Ted Lindner. President Trump signing an executive order today ordering the government to trim down the vaccine schedule and break up the measles, mumps, and rubella immunization into three shots, citing concerns for pregnant women and the cause of autism. White House Press Secretary Karoline Leavitt called it a, quote, great day for the Make America Healthy Again movement.
3: It's based on common sense and scientific research. Thanks to Secretary Kennedy and President Trump for finally having the courage to enact this order and now to hold states accountable to again give parents more choice.
2: There is, however, no scientific consensus linking vaccines to autism. And a powerful 7.4 magnitude earthquake struck western Colombia, killing at least 111 people, trapping residents under debris of collapsed buildings and forcing people to evacuate their homes as far as the capital of Bogota. And tonight's Powerball jackpot worth $905 million. If you win, that jackpot's got a cash value of $391.9 million. The drawing at 11 p.m. East. 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

0: That's Stevie Nicks here on KJO with Anyone Falls. Just another update, the final update, in fact, from the Oregon Department of Forestry about the Lower Wolf Creek fire. It has been GPS mapped at 3 acres and is holding within established lines. There's a level 1B ready evacuation warning in effect for zone JCU 303B and a level 2B set to evacuate warning for zone JCU 302B. According to the Oregon Department of Forestry, a quick coordinated response from firefighters on the ground and aircraft overhead helped stop forward progression despite the steep terrain. Night resources are arriving and will continue mop-up operations, working to locate and extinguish remaining heat and further secure the fire overnight. Resources include two 20-person hand crews, that is, two water tenders, one Type 3 engine, and three Type 5 engines. The official cause of the fire remains under investigation, and you can find this story on our website, kjo.com, as well as on our Facebook pages. Plus, that means our sister stations, KLDR and KRRM. You can like and follow all of us on Facebook. We'll keep you posted over there as we receive these updates. And you can also like and follow ODF Southwest Oregon District on Facebook if you haven't already for all of their updates as these fires come about.
1: KJO.

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2: News. I'm Sue Guzman. Tehran wants the U.S. to agree to a list of demands before the Strait of Hormuz is reopened. President Trump says if Iran's going to ask for reparations, then the U.S. is entitled to damages, too.
3: All of the people that were so badly hurt, so badly wounded or killed, many thousands of people, and maybe damages for the 52,000 protesters over the last 4 months that were killed in Iran. We think their family should get damages.
2: The president signing an executive order calling on the government to trim down the vaccine schedule and break up the measles, mumps, and rubella immunization into three shots. White House Press Secretary Caroline Leavitt.
4: It's based on common sense and scientific research. Thanks to Secretary Kennedy and President Trump for finally having the courage to enact this order and now to hold states accountable to again give parents more choice.
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2: Fox News, I'm Ted Lindner. President Trump signing an executive order recommending childhood vaccines be limited to 11 and making the now combined MMR, mumps, measles, rubella shots separate shots. Fox's Chad Pergram.
3: Senate Health Committee Chairman Bill Cassidy is a doctor. He called the order, quote, wrong. He believes this makes people more hesitant to get vaccine.
2: The action is due to concerns over the effects on pregnant women and autism. Tonight's Powerball jackpot worth $905 million. The numbers drawn on Monday night, 6, 37, 54, 55, and 64. A Powerball of 10. If you win, the jackpot's got a cash value of $391.9 million. And a powerful 7.4 magnitude earthquake struck western Colombia today, killing at least 111 people, trapping residents under debris of collapsed buildings, and people being forced to evacuate. 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
2: News. I'm Sue Guzman. President Trump signing an executive order recommending childhood vaccines be limited to 11 and making the now combined MMR, mumps, measles, rubella shots separate ones. Fox's Chad Perkman has reaction from Washington.
3: Senate Health Committee Chairman Bill Cassidy is a doctor. He called the order, quote, wrong. He believes this makes people more hesitant to get vaccine.
2: Reaction due to concerns over the effects on pregnant women and autism. At least 111 people have been killed in Colombia's largest earthquake in years. The 7.4 magnitude

0: Magnitude quake in Western Colombia, collapsing more than 1,600 structures, the epicenter occurring 255 miles west of the capital of Bogota. And voters heading to the polls in five states Tuesday to choose nominees into this fall's midterms. Races up for grabs in Connecticut, Wisconsin, Minnesota, Vermont, South Carolina. 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
2: Brett's Best Broadcasting, along with Rogue Credit Union, salutes the devotion to their sport and their teammates demonstrated by young athletes and weekly supports one of these fine young people. This week, Grants Pass Broadcasting and Rogue Credit Union salutes Jason Dirks, a 13-year-old student at Fleming Middle School and a very good baseball player. Jason just returned from Reno, where he competed with the Three Rivers baseball team, who finished fifth in that competition, basically a game away from getting into the championship. Jason plays several positions, pitcher, catcher, shortstop, with his favorite being a toss-up between catching and pitching. Jason throws three pitches, a fastball, a change, and a curve, and when he needs a strike, he goes with a curveball. When asked how he learned about his pitching skill, Jason pointed to his mother, making him throw at pine cones to increase his accuracy. When asked about his long-term plans other than professional baseball, Jason mentioned the Army for the learning opportunities it provides and felt his leadership skills would serve him there well. This week's Grants Pass Broadcasting and Rogue Credit Union recognizes our Athlete of the Week, Fleming Middle School's Jason Dirks.
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2: Hey, Oregon, it's your cool dad. 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
2: News. I'm Ted Linder. Iranian funds reportedly dwindling. Officials say if peace isn't made, their economy is facing collapse. Fox's Kevin Cork.
3: The misery index in Iran actually hit a record high of 91.1%. That, of course, due to rampant inflation and unemployment. And the economic strain is likely to get even worse as the U.S. naval blockade continues.
2: The president also hitting back at Iran's demand, saying that Iran should pay for damages done during the war, adding that the regime has to repay for damage they've done to the world for the past 50 years. No big winner in Monday night's Powerball means that Wednesday night's jackpot jumps to at least $975 million. The numbers drawn were 6, 37, 54, 55, 64 in a Powerball of 10. If you win on Wednesday night, the jackpot has a cash value of at least $422.3 million. This Powerball jackpot, the biggest prize this year. 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
2: News. I'm Sue Guzman. Iran wants the U.S. to agree to a list of demands before the Strait of Hormuz is reopened. President Trump says if Iran is going to ask for reparations, then the U.S. is entitled to damages, too.
3: All of the people that were so badly hurt, so badly wounded or killed, many thousands of people, and maybe damages for the 52,000 protesters over the last 4 months that were killed in Iran. We think their families should get damages.
2: A man accused of killing UnitedHealthcare CEOs doing a New York City courtroom today.
4: The hearing is expected to focus on media access for the New York State trial of Luigi Mangione. His attorneys questioned why the proceedings won't be live streamed and say limiting access could violate his right to a public trial. Prosecutors say the defense is trying to spread misinformation.
2: Fox's Tanya J. Powers. 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
2: News. I'm Ted Lindner. President Trump signed an executive order on Monday ordering the government to trim down the vaccine schedule and break up the measles, mumps, and rubella immunization to three shots, citing concerns for pregnant women and the cause of autism. White House Press Secretary Caroline Leavitt called it a great day for the Make America Healthy Again movement.
3: It's based on common sense and scientific research. Thanks to Secretary Kennedy and President Trump for finally having the courage to enact this order and now to hold states accountable to again give parents more choice.
2: There still is no scientific consensus, though, linking vaccines to autism. And there was no jackpot winner in Monday night's Powerball drawing, meaning the total climbs for Wednesday night. The winning numbers Monday night drawn were 6, 37, 54, 55, 64, and the Powerball was 10. A winning $2 million Match 5 plus Power Play ticket was sold in Tennessee, and two $1 million tickets that Match 5 numbers but not the Powerball were sold in California and Maryland. Wednesday night's jackpot now at least $975 million. 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
1: 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This week, Grants Pass Broadcasting and Rogue Credit Union salutes Jason Dirks, a 13-year-old student at Fleming Middle School and a very good baseball player. Jason just returned from Reno, where he competed with the Three Rivers baseball team, who finished fifth in that competition, basically a game away from getting into the championship. Jason plays several positions, pitcher, catcher, shortstop, with his favorite being a toss-up between catching and pitching. Jason throws three pitches, a fastball, a change, and a curve, and when he needs a strike, he goes with a curveball. When asked how he learned about his pitching skills, Jason pointed to his mother, making him throw at pine cones to increase his accuracy. When asked about his long-term plans other than professional baseball, Jason mentioned the Army for the learning opportunities it provides and felt his leadership skills would serve him there well. This week's Grants Pass Broadcasting and Rogue Credit Union recognizes our Athlete of the Week, Fleming Middle School's Jason Dirks.
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2: Fox News, I'm Sue Guzman. Primaries being held in six states today. Voters will be heading to the polls in Minnesota, Wisconsin, Vermont, South Carolina, Connecticut, and Alabama to decide a number of races, ranging from governor and statewide races to U.S. Senate and House seats that are up for grabs. A man accused of killing United Healthcare CEO is due in a New York City courtroom today.
3: The hearing is expected to focus on media access for the New York State trial of Luigi Mangione. His attorneys questioned why the proceedings won't be live streamed and say limiting access could violate his right to a public trial. Prosecutors say the defense is trying to spread misinformation.
2: Fox's Tanya J. Powers, Mangione state trial begins September 8th. President Trump signing an executive order calling for an overhaul of childhood vaccines. He says kids are getting too many at once. 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
2: Fox News, I'm CJ Pop. A busy Tuesday for voters. We start in Minnesota with a focus on the left.
3: Establishment-backed candidate Representative Angie Craig faces a far more progressive candidate, Lieutenant Governor Peggy Flanagan. Now moving over to Wisconsin, where that governor's race is getting a lot of attention as well. Among the candidates, there's Representative Francesca Hong, the front runner, and Milwaukee County Executive David Crowley.
2: Fox's Alex Hogan reporting the winner takes on presumptive Republican nominee Congressman Tom Tiffany, backed by President Trump in South Carolina.
4: You've got to do it. It's the best thing. You're the best person for it.
2: President Trump during a telerally for interim Senator Darlene Graham. She's running for the seat left open by the death of her brother, Senator Lindsey Graham. Voters go to the polls in Vermont, Alabama, and Connecticut. 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
2: It is primary day in six states.
3: In Wisconsin's race for governor, the Democratic candidates include frontrunner Representative Francesca Hung and Milwaukee County Executive David Crowley, who is now backed by outgoing Governor Tony Evers. Hung could become the first Democratic Socialist governor in the U.S. She's made a lot of headlines for past comments where she called to abolish ICE or cancel Thanksgiving.
2: Fox's Alex Hogan.
3: In Minnesota, establishment-backed candidate Representative Angie Craig faces a far more progressive candidate, Lieutenant Governor Peggy

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2: News. I'm CJ Papa. The polls are open in Wisconsin, where a Democratic Socialist Francesca Hong wants to grab the Democratic primary and run for governor in November.
3: Hong has spent the final days of the campaign barnstorming rural parts of the state, which is interesting because that's Trump country. Democrats tend to concentrate in the population centers like Madison and Milwaukee. Analysts say what she's doing is paving the way for November.
2: Fox's Mike Tobin in Milwaukee. The winner takes on presumptive Republican nominee, Congressman Tom Tiffany, backed by President Trump. Vermont, Alabama, Connecticut, and Minnesota also holding primaries, while in South Carolina, 10 candidates vying for the open seat left by the death of Senator Lindsey Graham, including his sister, the interim Senator Darlene Graham. America is listening to Fox News. Interim Senator Darlene Graham. 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

0: Crews continue to grid the fire, checking for remaining heat and ensuring nothing was missed that could lead to rekindle. Hazardous snags are still being encountered. Resources included 2 15-person suppression modules, 3 falling modules, 8 20-person hand crews, 6 Type 6 engines, 5 water tenders, and 2 dozers. Overnight, 3 more Type 6 engines were assigned to the blaze, continuing operations. The cause of the fire is still under investigation. In other news, a structure fire in rural Eagle Point has tragically claimed the lives of a mother and her 3 children under the age of 10. According to the Jackson County Sheriff's Office, at this preliminary stage of the investigation, the fire is believed to have been a tragic non-criminal accident. Dispatch received a call Sunday at 12:47 p.m. for a structure fire in the 600 block of Leafwood Drive in Eagle Point. Before first responders arrived on scene, the fire had fully engulfed a fifth-wheel camper with 4 family members trapped inside. Tragically, a mother and 3 juveniles died as a result of the fire. One surviving family member was able to escape with minor injuries. Deputies, along with the Jackson County Fire District 3, Jackson County Fire District 4, and Oregon Department of Forestry's Southwest Oregon District crews, responded to find the fire spreading to nearby structures and wildland. Firefighters extinguished the blaze before it could spread to nearby forest lands. Southern Oregon Public Safety chaplains responded to provide support services. The cause of the fire is still under investigation. This case is open and ongoing, pending autopsies and forensic identification. The Board of Commissioners will move forward with the current adult jail and juvenile detention 5-year local option tax, with refined language to be brought to the next weekly business session. A discussion was held at 1:30 p.m. to consider a potential shift or pivot to a jail tax levy of 89 cents that would exclude the Juvenile Justice Center. During the meeting, Sheriff Dave Daniels said overtime and correction deputies are being burned up, with calls for service increasing as well. Legal counsel mentioned health care for deputies is more than it has been. Commissioner Gary Richardson suggested a potential 87-cent levy, while Commissioner Colleen Martin said a deeper dive into the numbers would help provide a clearer picture of the department needs. Following a half-hour recess, the meeting continued with both Martin and Commissioner Ron Smith in agreement on keeping the original 93-cent levy as is. Familiarity with the voting public was cited as a primary reason for the decision. It was determined the refined levy language would be brought to the weekly business session for a final decision before the August 14th deadline. Then the meeting adjourned. And we have more local news coming up after this.
1: It's a nice sunny weekend and you have errands to run. Before you decide who's going with you, please remember to never leave a vulnerable adult, child, or pet alone in the car. In just 10 minutes, the temperature inside your car can rise to deadly levels. Now that you're back home, it seems like the perfect time for fun in the sun with some pool time. Is your pool fenced and secured with self-closing and self-latching gates? If not, it should be. Please watch your kids closely and avoid getting distracted by your cell phone. Accidents happen quickly. While swimming, please make sure children use Coast Guard approved life vests instead of floaties or water rings if you're not in the pool with them. Since July of 2025, Rural Metro and the new Mid-Rogue Fire District have merged to continue providing professional fire and rescue services to residents outside the city limits of Grants Pass. Same firefighters, same vehicles, same stations, all supported by Rural Metro's loyal customers and members since 1979.
0: Local news continues here on KJO. A body believed to be a missing rafter was recovered by Josephine County Sheriff's deputies and search and rescue personnel. The 911 dispatch center received a message August 4th at 1:16 p.m. from a Garmin GPS device stating there was a rafting accident at Wildcat Rapid in the Wild and Scenic section of the Rogue River. The caller was unable to locate the rafter, 65-year-old Reed Lidwack. It was reported he was in an inflatable raft when it got pinned in the rapid and was swept underwater. The next morning at 5:30 a.m., deputies and BLM personnel made their way out to the rafter's location. The party was able to hike themselves out of the area between the time of the initial report and the rescue. Reed never resurfaced. Friday, August 7th, at 11:14 a.m., dispatch was alerted to an unrelated rafting party that had discovered a body in the river downstream from the initial incident. Deputies, SAR, and BLM began a recovery mission attempting to find the body. Markers left to assist them were no longer there, and after an extensive search of the area, they were unable to locate the body. Then on Saturday, August 8th at 2:01 p.m., dispatchers received a satellite text from deputies about the body that the body had successfully been located and recovered. SAR was notified and met deputies at Black Bar Lodge to assist with transportation. Investigators believe the body

0: be re-litwack. Confirmation will still need to be completed with the assistance of the Oregon State Medical Examiner's Office. Next of kin have been notified. In other news, the Lower Wolf Creek fire has been GPS mapped at 3 acres and is holding within established lines. There is a level 1B ready warning in effect for zone JCU 303B and a level 2B set to evacuate warning for zone JCU 302B in the area of Lower Wolf Creek Road and downtown Wolf Creek. Front Street to Railroad Avenue and the 1400 block of Lower Wolf Creek Road are closed due to fire activity. According to the Oregon Department of Forestry, a quick, coordinated response from firefighters on the ground and aircraft overhead helped stop forward progression despite the steep terrain. Night resources arrived and helped continue mop-up operations, working to locate and extinguish remaining heat and further secure the fire overnight. Resources included 2 20-person hand crews, 2 water tenders, 1 Type 3 engine, and 3 Type 5 engines. The official cause of the fire remains under investigation. And lastly, law enforcement were requested at the downtown Dutch Bros Sunday morning after a suspect was reported throwing chairs and yelling. The incident occurred at 7:54 a.m. at the 332 Northwest 6th Street business. Dispatch was told by the manager that the suspect was harassing customers and refusing to leave the premises. No one was injured, and the suspect proceeded to stand on the sidewalk, still yelling at people. Officers responded to find Nicholas Steffi now standing in the middle of the street, blocking the roadway, preventing the patrol vehicle from passing. He was accompanied by an unidentified woman, and both were trespassed from the business. Steffi was then taken into custody for disorderly conduct in the second degree. He was lodged in jail, but later released due to a lack of resources. And that is your look at local news here on KJO. Again, thanks to Rural Metro Fire Department. They're more than just green fire engines. They are your neighbors. We have weather coming up next.
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0: 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On this Tuesday, August 11th, looks like a sunny one is ahead of us. With a high of 91, a light and variable wind becoming north and northwest this afternoon. More of that wind tonight and clear skies, low of 56. Sunny on Wednesday, high of 87 with a light and variable wind still sticking around. And more wind throughout Thursday, high of 89, then up to 91 for Friday's high. Still bright and sunny. Sunrise this morning about 6:16 and sunset tonight should be about 8:19. Again at 6:10, about 59 degrees in South Grants Pass. 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

Promised Land, right here on KAJO 616. It's about. In fact, it's 616 right now on the dot. 59 degrees in South Grants Pass. Happy Tuesday. Taco Tuesday, if you will. This 11th of August. We got Eddie Money coming at you. I Wanna Go Back.

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It's your variety station. I'm Alex Bauer. 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Stay close, we have more music and local headlines on the way.

0: you go, Fleetwood Mac. Nope, stop right here on KAJO. And now time for some headlines.
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0: And you can find these stories on our website, KAJO.com. I'm Alex Bauer reporting. The Forks State Park fire is now 60% contained and remains at 11 acres, per the Oregon Department of Forestry. In other news, firefighters continued making progress on the Wood Rat Mountain fire, bringing it to 60% containment. A structure fire in rural Eagle Point has tragically claimed the lives of a mother and her three children under the age of 10. The Board of Commissioners will move forward with the current adult jail and juvenile detention five-year local option tax, with refined language, to be brought to the next weekly business session. A body believed to be a missing rafter was recovered by Josephine County Sheriff's deputies and search and rescue personnel. The Lower Wolf Creek fire has been GPS mapped at 3 acres and is holding within established lines. Law enforcement were requested at the downtown Dutch Bros Sunday morning after a

0: suspect was reported throwing chairs and yelling. Grants Pass police were alerted to a man throwing a bike near vehicles and threatening to shoot others Sunday afternoon. Walmart Loss Prevention reported a shoplifter, leading to the man's arrest by Grants Pass police. Grants Pass police officers arrested an intoxicated man and refusing to leave Safeway for trespass and disorderly conduct charges Sunday afternoon. On Sunday, Grants Pass police arrested a man after he caused an estimated $1,000 in damage. And the Board of Commissioners approved a continuance for further consideration during a land use hearing for a Lower River Road property. And that is your look at local headlines. Again, you can track these stories down on our website, kjo.com.
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7: 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Still

There you go. Brian Adams on KJO. 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

0: Rupert Holmes. That is Escape the Pina Colada song. And I think time is running short on our Days of Summer giveaway. If you have not registered yet, now is the time. Be sure you do that as soon as you possibly can, because we will not be accepting many more registrations as we get closer to the August 22nd deadline. Weird to think. That is almost, well, that's 11 days away now, my goodness. So, head to Farmers, building feed and garden supply in both Grants Pass and Cape Junction, or Cartwright's in either of their locations, Grants Pass or Medford, and register for your chance to then qualify. And if you do qualify, we'll shoot you a text, let you know. 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

George Harrison, Got My Mind Set on You. 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

0: Threat. The president was shuttled away in an airport catering truck. According to the Post, the president was then taken to a different, smaller plane, an Air Force C-32A. That made Air Force One a decoy.
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2: Local news this time brought to you by Rocco Incorporated, the can-do company. I'm Alex Bauer reporting. The Fork State Park fire is now at 60% containment and remains at 11 acres per the Oregon Department of Forestry. Firefighters have completed mop-up between 80 and 100 feet into the interior and continue systematically gritting and searching the burned area to ensure heat is found and extinguished as they work farther from the perimeter. Overnight, three 20-person hand crews, three Type 6 engines, two water tenders, and a falling resource were assigned to the fire. The same level of resources are planned for the day shift as firefighters continue increasing containment today. Temperatures over the next several days are expected to remain cooler than when the fire started. The official cause of the Fork State Park fire remains under investigation. In other news, firefighters continued making progress on the Wood Rat Mountain fire, bringing it to 60% containment. The Oregon Department of Forestry reports crews have completed mop-up to 300 feet around the entire perimeter of the blaze, with crews reaching as far as 400 feet into the burned area. The fire remains mapped at 282 acres. Firefighters continue to grid the fire, checking for remaining heat and ensuring nothing was missed that could lead to a rekindle. Hazardous snags are still being encountered. Resources included two 15-person suppression modules, three falling modules, eight 20-person hand crews, six Type 6 engines, five water tenders, and two dozers. Overnight, three more Type 6 engines were assigned to the blaze, continuing operations. The cause of the fire is still under investigation. A structure fire in rural Eagle Point has tragically claimed the lives of a mother and her three children under the age of 10. According to the Jackson County Sheriff's Office, at this preliminary stage of the investigation, the fire is believed to have been a tragic non-criminal accident. Dispatch received a call Sunday at 12:47 p.m. for a blaze in the 600 block of Leafwood Drive in Eagle Point. Before first responders arrived on scene, the fire had fully engulfed a fifth-wheel camper with four family members trapped inside. Tragically, a mother and three juveniles died as a result of the fire. One surviving family member was able to escape with minor injuries. Deputies, along with Jackson County Fire District 3, Jackson County Fire District 4, and Oregon Department of Forestry's Southwest Oregon District firefighters, responded to find the fire spreading to nearby structures and wildland. Firefighters extinguished the blaze before it could spread to nearby forest lands. Southern Oregon Public Safety chaplains responded to provide support services. The cause of the fire is still under investigation. The Board of Commissioners will move forward with the current adult jail and juvenile detention five-year local option tax with refined language to be brought to the next weekly business session. A discussion was held at 1:30 p.m. to consider a potential shift or pivot to a jail tax levy of 89 cents that would exclude the Juvenile Justice Center. During the meeting, Sheriff Dave Daniel said overtime and correction deputies are being burned up, with calls for service increasing as well. Following a half-hour recess, the meeting continued with both Commissioner Colleen Martin and Commissioner Ron Smith in agreement on keeping the original 93-cent levy as is. Familiarity with the voting public was cited as a primary reason for the decision. It was determined the refined levy language would be brought to the weekly business session tomorrow for a final decision before the August 14th deadline, when the meeting adjourned. And we have more local news coming up after this.
4: The phrase filler out.

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1: Local news continues here on KJO. A body believed to be a missing rafter was recovered by Josephine County Sheriff's deputies and search and rescue personnel. The 911 dispatch center received a message August 14th at 1:16 p.m. from a Garmin GPS device stating there was a rafting accident at Wildcat Rapid in the wild and scenic section of the Rogue River. The caller was unable to locate the rafter, 65-year-old Reed Litwack. It was reported he was in an inflatable raft when it got pinned in the rapid and was swept underwater. The next morning at 5:30 a.m., deputies and BLM personnel made their way out to the rafter's location. The party was able to hike themselves out of the area. Between the time of the initial report and the rescue, Reed never resurfaced. On Saturday, August 8th, at 2:01 p.m., dispatchers received a satellite text from deputies that the body had successfully been located and recovered. SAR was notified and met deputies at Black Bar Lodge to assist with transportation. Investigators believe the body to be Litwack. Confirmation will still need to be completed with the assistance of the Oregon State Medical Examiner's Office. Next of kin have been notified. In other news, the Lower Wolf Creek fire has been GPS mapped at 3 acres and is holding within established lines. There is a level 1 be ready warning in effect for zone JCU 303B and a level 2 be set to evacuate warning for zone JCU 302B in the area of Lower Wolf Creek Road to downtown Wolf Creek. Front Street to Railroad Avenue and the 1400 block of Lower Wolf Creek Road are closed due to fire activity. According to the Oregon Department of Forestry, a quick coordinated response from firefighters on the ground and aircraft overhead helped stop forward progression despite the steep terrain. Night resources arrived and continued mop-up operations, working to locate and extinguish remaining heat and further secure the fire overnight. And lastly, Grants Pass police were alerted to a man throwing a bike near vehicles and threatening to shoot others Sunday afternoon. Dispatch was notified of the incident near the Valvoline Instant Oil Change at 1502 Northeast F Street. He had a backpack and bike with him, the latter of which he was throwing at parked vehicles while threatening to shoot people and the police. He was described as a bald man in his 40s with stubble, a white hoodie, black jeans, and black shoes. He was soon located by officers near Abbey's and taken into custody. Arby's, that is. Officers identified the suspect as Rail Beatty and transported him to the Josephine County Jail for lodging on a charge of second-degree disorderly conduct. Due to a lack of jail resources, he was released from custody. Police learned via a receipt of the bike Beatty was throwing that the transaction had declined. A call to Walmart confirmed the bike wasn't purchased, so it was returned. And that is your look at local news here on KJO, thanks to Robco Incorporated, the can-do company. We have weather on the way next.
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1: 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The sun is shining through on this Tuesday, August 11th. A high of 91 we're looking forward to, with a light and variable wind.

0: the way this afternoon and throughout the evening as well. Mostly clear tonight, low of 56, then 87 degrees. Nice and cool, but still warm coming up on Wednesday. A light and variable wind still on the way, becoming north and northwest, and that will stick around through Thursday. More sun in the high of 89, with 91 the high and sunny conditions for Friday. Yesterday's high in Grants Pass was 106 with a low of 56. Medford's high got up to 97 with a low of 55. Sunset tonight about 8:19, and sunrise tomorrow morning should be about 6:17. Gannett's is 7:13 and 59 degrees here in South Grants Pass. 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
0: 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From the KJO Newsroom, I'm Alex Bauer reporting. Jeremy Pena hit a go-ahead single, and Isaac Paredes had a two-run double in the top of the 10th inning to lead the Houston Astros rally as they beat the Giants 6-3 in San Francisco last night. That is the Giants' third loss in a row and their eighth in their last 10 games. The two teams will play again tonight at 6:45. In other news, the Giants' third baseman, Matt Chapman, will undergo season-ending surgery today for an abdominal strain. Chapman was evaluated yesterday in Philadelphia by Dr. William C. Myers, who confirmed the core muscle injury. And the five-time Gold Glove infielder will stay there for the procedure. The Seattle Mariners were off yesterday while traveling to New York to take on the Yankees today at 4:05 local time this afternoon. Jacob Wilson, 24, set an MLB record for his position, playing his 111th consecutive errorless game at shortstop for the Athletics and surpassing the Baltimore Orioles' Mike Bordick, who went 110 games in 2002. Wilson last made an error on July 6, 2025, in a game against San Francisco. Seattle Seahawks coach Mike McDonald said the team is interested in signing Terrion Arnold after meeting with the free agent cornerback. Arnold was released by the Detroit Lions in late June, less than a week after he was arrested on felony charges in connection with a robbery and kidnapping in early February. Seattle brought Arnold to team headquarters Sunday for a meeting that included a workout. The Dallas Cowboys and star defensive tackle Quinnen Williams agreed to a three-year extension worth $105.9 million. The deal includes $101 million guaranteed and $63.35 million guaranteed at signing. The $35.3 million annual average is the second highest among defensive tackles. And that is your look at sports right here on KJO. 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

Brighter days from Blessing Offer here on KJO. Just want to make a quick correction on yesterday's high and low. Looks like it is in fact 94, not 106. I had mentioned that earlier and just wanted to make that correction. 94 for the expected, or yesterday's high, and we had a low of 57 yesterday. Wanted to make that quick adjustment there for your own records if you haven't. Now, John Mellencamp.

0: There you go. It's Adele with Hello right here on KJO. It's now time for some local headlines.
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0: 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I'm Alex Bauer reporting. The Forks State Park fire is now 60% contained and remains at 11 acres per the Oregon Department of Forestry. In other news, firefighters continued making progress on the Wood Rat Mountain fire, bringing it to 60% containment. A structure fire in rural Eagle Point has tragically claimed the lives of a mother and her three children under the age of 10. The Board of Commissioners will move forward with the current adult jail and juvenile detention five-year local option tax, with refined language to be brought to the next weekly business session. A body believed to be a missing rafter was recovered by Josephine County Sheriff's deputies and search and rescue personnel. The Lower Wolf Creek fire has been GPS mapped at 3 acres and is holding within established lines. Grants Pass police were alerted to a man throwing a bike near vehicles and threatening to shoot others Sunday afternoon. Law enforcement were requested to the downtown Dutch Bros Sunday after a suspect was reported throwing chairs and yelling. Walmart Loss Prevention reported a shoplifter leading to the man's arrest by Grants Pass police. Officers arrested an intoxicated man refusing to leave Safeway for trespass and disorderly conduct charges Sunday afternoon. Grants Pass police arrested a man after he caused an estimated $1,000 in damage Saturday. And the Board of Commissioners approved a continuance for further consideration during a land use hearing for a Lower River Road property. And that is your look at local headlines. Again, you can find these stories over on our website, KJO.com.
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Bonnie Raitt coming at you on KAJO. You got it. 736 and 60 degrees. Bright and sunny here in South Grants Pass. Now get a load of this guy. I love him. Just get a big kick out of it, and I hope you do as well. Michael McDonald.

0: Couldn't get it right. That's Climax Blues Band right here on your variety station, 743. 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

That is Genesis In Too Deep on KAJO, streaming live over at KJO.com. We're just about to open our doors in 10 minutes. 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
2: News. I'm CJ Papa. Far left Democratic Socialist Francesca Hong wants to be the choice for Democrats for governor in Wisconsin's primary. Here's part of her final pitch to voters.
3: More and more people across this state and this country, they are opening their eyes to an economy that is deeply rigged against working class people.
2: She could face Trump-backed Republican Congressman Tom Tiffany in November. Connecticut Governor Ned Lamont, searching for a third term, faces a challenge in the state's primary today. While in Minnesota,
4: the GOP has not won a Senate seat in Minnesota in almost a quarter century, but top Republicans believe they have a real shot here if Democrats go with Lieutenant Governor Peggy Flanigan as their nominee.

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1: 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Bright and sunny, 63 degrees on this terrific Tuesday, the 11th of August. A light and variable wind making its way through this afternoon, then becoming north and northwest in the afternoon. That wind will stick around throughout the rest of this week, in fact, at least until Friday, they're saying. Tonight's low, though, 56, pretty clear, and bright and sunny on Wednesday and Thursday, 87 and 89 respectively, followed by a sunny 91-degree Friday. Yesterday's high in Grants Pass was 94 with a low of 57. Medford's high was 97 with a low of 55. Some national temperature extremes. Looks like yesterday's high was 122 at Death Valley, California, and it was a low of 31 at Stanley, Idaho.
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Salvador with Shine right here on KAJO. Some inspiration for this 8 o'clock hour. By the way, we're open 8 to 4 Monday through Friday. Stop on in. Drop off some food for the food bank. Pick up those wacky, tracky winnings. Don't forget, we have another one as well. Same one from yesterday, but give it another

0: Rod Stewart here on the Rebel Radio Station. Reason to believe it is 8:15 and 64 degrees. I think it's time we highlight a hometown hero. Let's see here. The owner of Home Away From Home Pet Spa not too long ago helped out with some abandoned cats. These cats could have never found kinder, more responsible people in this town to take care of them. I'm so happy for them. We're in the process of trapping them now. They'll have it. Well, this was a while back, but they've been trapped, and they'll have a wonderful life and be safe and loved for the first time in their lives. All thanks to the crew at Home Away From Home Pet Spa. How about that? I love it. Love a good story, especially when cats are involved. I love cats. And a big thank you to you, whoever you are, for shouting out to the crew at Home Away From Home Pet Spa. And to you all, thank you for being hometown heroes, helping out. And don't forget, you can head to KJO.com right now if you would like to submit your own hometown hero. It's as simple as just typing up some information. Tell us a bit about them. What makes this person or this crew hometown heroes? We want to know so we can shout them out here on the air. Thanks to Evergreen Federal Bank.
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0: Whitney Houston, How Will I Know, right here on KAJO, your variety station. Stay close. We have some more music as well as some local news. Plus, don't forget, we have that wacky tracky coming back at us today. Another chance to win something. Whatever that title might be, we want to know. We want to figure it out. Again, that's 850. Now, go to yay.
1: Now then I think of when we were together.

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1: And this look at local news brought to you by Countryside Village. I'm Alex Bauer reporting. The Fork State Park fire is now 60% contained and remains at 11 acres per the Oregon Department of Forestry. Firefighters have completed mop-up between 80 and 100 feet into the interior and continue systematically gritting and searching the burned area to ensure heat is found and extinguished as they work farther from the perimeter. Overnight, three 20-person hand crews, three Type 6 engines, two water tenders, and a falling resource were assigned to the fire. The same level of resources are planned for the day shift today as firefighters continue increasing containment. Temperatures over the next several days are expected to remain cooler than when the fire started. The official cause of the Fork State Park fire remains under investigation. In other news, firefighters continued making progress on the Wood Rat Mountain fire, bringing it to 60% containment. The Oregon Department of Forestry reports crews have completed mop-up to 300 feet around the entire perimeter of the blaze, with crews reaching as far as 400 feet into the burned area. The fire remains mapped at 282 acres. Firefighters continue to grid the fire, checking for remaining heat and ensuring nothing was missed or that could lead to a rekindle. Hazardous snags are still being encountered. Resources included two 15-person suppression modules, three falling modules, eight 20-person hand crews, six Type 6 engines, five water tenders, and two dozers. Overnight, three more Type 6 engines were assigned to the blaze, continuing operations. The cause of the blaze is still under investigation. A structure fire in rural Eagle Point has tragically claimed the lives of a mother and her three children under the age of 10. According to the Jackson County Sheriff's Office, at this preliminary stage of the investigation, the fire is believed to have been a tragic, non-criminal accident. Dispatch received a call Sunday at 12:47 p.m. for a structure fire in the 600 block of Leafwood Drive in Eagle Point. Before first responders arrived on scene, the fire had fully engulfed a fifth-wheel camper with four family members trapped inside. Tragically, a mother and three juveniles died as a result of the fire. One surviving family member was able to escape with minor injuries. Deputies, along with Jackson County Fire District 3, Jackson County Fire District 4, and Oregon Department of Forestry's Southwest Oregon District firefighters, responded to fight the fire, find it spreading to nearby structures and wildland. Crews extinguished the fire before it could spread to nearby forest lands. Southern Oregon Public Safety chaplains responded to provide support services. The cause of the fire is still under investigation. This case is open and ongoing, pending autopsies and forensic identification. The Board of Commissioners will move forward with the current adult jail and juvenile detention five-year local option tax, with refined language to be brought to the next weekly business session. A discussion was held at 1:30 p.m. to consider a potential shift or pivot to a jail tax levy of 89 cents that would exclude the Juvenile Justice Center. During the meeting, Sheriff Dave Daniel said overtime and correction deputies are being burned up, with calls for service increasing as well. Legal counsel mentioned health care for deputies is more than it has been. Commissioner Gary Richardson suggested a potential 87-cent levy, while Commissioner Colleen Martin said a deeper dive into the numbers would help provide a clearer picture of the department needs. Following a half-hour recess, the meeting continued with both Martin and Commissioner Ron Smith in agreement in keeping the original 93-cent levy as is. Familiarity with the voting public was cited as a primary reason for the decision. It was determined the refined levy language would be brought to the weekly business session for a final decision before the August 14th deadline. Then the meeting adjourned. And lastly, a body believed to be a missing rafter was recovered by Josephine County Sheriff's deputies and search and rescue personnel. The 911 dispatch center received a message August 4th at 1:16 p.m. from a Garmin GPS device stating there was a rafting accident at Wildcat Rapid in the Wild and Scenic section of the Rogue River. The caller was unable to locate the rafter, 65-year-old Reed Litwack. It was reported he was in an inflatable raft when it got pinned in the rapid and was swept underwater. The next morning at 5:30 a.m., deputies and BLM personnel made their way out to the rafter's location. The party was able to hike themselves out of the area. Between the time of the initial report and the rescue, Reed never resurfaced. Friday, August 7th, at 11:14 a.m., dispatch was alerted to an unrelated rafting party that had discovered a body in the river downstream from the initial incident. Deputies, SAR, and BLM began a recovery mission attempting to find the body. Markers left to assist them were no longer there, and after an extensive search of the area, they were unable to locate the body. Then on Saturday, August 8th at 2:01 p.m., dispatchers received a satellite text from deputies that the body had successfully been located and recovered. Saar was notified and met deputies at Black Bar Lodge to assist with transportation. Investigators believe the body to be Reed Litwack. Confirmation will still need to be completed with the assistance of the Oregon State Medical Examiner's Office. Next of kin have been notified. This is a reminder that when rafting or enjoying the river, make sure you are prepared for medical emergencies and have alternate forms of communication in rural areas. Additionally, share your routes and expected return time with someone before leaving. And that is your look at local news on KJO. Thanks again to Countryside Village.
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Laura Branigan's Gloria on KAJO, streaming live at KJO.com. And don't forget that wacky tracky is on the way. Same one as yesterday. We'll still see if we can't figure it out. What will you win? Oh, I'll give you a sneak peek. A Growler Guy's Tap House gift certificate. That's right. So best of luck. We'll see who takes it home right around 8:50. Now for Glenn Frey.

Denise Williams right here on KJOL. It is 8:51. And hey, let's hear it for you, my friend. You might just be taking home a Growler Guys Tap House gift certificate if you can tell me what this wacky tracky is. I'll wish you the best of luck and give you my phone number, 472-1270. If this is your first time playing, just give me a call on that number, 472-1270, if you can tell me what the answer, what the title of this song is. It's up and down all over the place, as they sometimes are. We either have the chipmunks or a much deeper voice. But in this time, well, what do you think? 472-1270, what is that song's title? I'm glad the song doesn't normally sound like this. And if you can tell me what this song title is, the Growler Guys Tap House will be waiting for you. Again, be sure to check them out. Over at the old DMV building on F Street, be sure to check them out. All their food truck options and their own menu featuring pizza, wings, and so much more. The Growler Guys Tap House opens 7 days a week. Enjoy their humongous selection of beverages, and I mean humongous. So, with that in mind, 472-1270, what is this song title? You give me a call.

0: Can you hear those lyrics? Can you make those out? If you give it a Google, type those lyrics in, that might help you out just a little bit. We do not, you know, say no to not cheating necessarily, just utilizing the resources at hand. 472-1270. Okay, I'll play it one more time. What do you think this Wacky Trackies title is? That's all I need from you. All righty, a little bit of a stumper, but we'll give it another try tomorrow with Aaron. That's right, I'll be out and about camping tomorrow, so I won't be able to play it with you for the next rest of this week. Up until Monday, we'll get to hang out again, but keep that in mind. Tomorrow, you'll be playing the Wacky Trackie with Aaron.
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2: I'm Gianna Gelosi. Dr. Anthony Fauci's government phone texts are out, revealing him privately raising concerns about pregnant women getting the COVID shot.
3: Fauci wrote that there was, quote, no data or theoretical reason to vaccinate earlier or later in pregnancy, and noted that since some people can experience an overactive immune response to the second dose, it, quote, theoretically could be associated with miscarriage in the first trimester. Fauci later pointed to data showing there was no indication of safety issues among more than 10,000 pregnant women who'd received the vaccine.
2: Fox's Rich Edson accused UnitedHealthcare CEO killer Luigi Mangione was back in court today for a status hearing.
4: His lawyers are fighting to have the trial televised, arguing current access restrictions violate his constitutional right to a public trial.
2: Fox's Nate Foy, America's listening to Fox News.
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6: It is 9:01, time now for your morning financial report here on KJO. Granted, without the report, instead we'll just be giving you the numbers today. At the beginning of the day, oil opened up at $83.18 per barrel. Gold was up $4,436.80. Silver went down at $64,835. AT&T was up at $24.33. Altria down $65. Apple went down $307.28. Best Buy was up at $83.65. Boeing up $234.18. Caterpillar up $850.49. Chevron went up at $197.28. Coca-Cola down $86.63. Columbia Banking System up $31.64. Dutch Bros down at $50.97. Exxon was up at $161.52. Ford Motor Company up at $14.14. 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Home Depot up $356.05. Intel up $97.81. Johnson & Johnson down at $253.51. Lithia up at $381.26. McDonald's down $271.89. Microsoft was down at

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0: All righty, it's 9:04. Let's take a look at the weather on this Tuesday, August 11th. A sunny day and a high of 91 to look forward to. Currently 71 as we speak. A light and variable wind coming through this afternoon, becoming north and northwest throughout the rest of the day. Pretty clear tonight, low of 56, and still some light and variable wind rolling through. Becoming north and northwest tomorrow afternoon. Sunny on Wednesday, high of 87, then 89. Still some wind on the way on Thursday, with more sun to come Friday, high of 91. Yesterday's high in Grants Pass was 94 with a low of 57. Medford's high was 97 with a low of 55. Sunset tonight about 8:19. Sunrise tomorrow morning, 6:17. Again, it's 9:05, 72 degrees in South Grants Pass. Bright and sunny. Hope you're having a wonderful morning. More music coming right up.
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3: Feels

Take it all back. Tarn Wells, We the Kingdom and Davies on KAJO. I'm Alex Bauer right here with you. Again, 72 degrees in South Grants Pass. Don't forget, Tuesday talk show on the way soon. Here's Men at Work.

0: Jules, You Were Meant for Me on KAJO, streaming live over at KJO.com, and hope you're having a stellar day. Happy Taco Tuesday, by the way. And a reminder, I'll be out and about camping coming up tomorrow through until the end of the week. So I'll see you once again on Monday.
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3: 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This week, Gretz Best Broadcasting and Rogue Credit Union salutes Jason Dirks, a 13-year-old student at Fleming Middle School and a very good baseball player. Jason just returned from Reno, where he competed with the Three Rivers baseball team, who finished fifth in that competition, basically a game away from getting into the championship. Jason plays several positions, pitcher, catcher, shortstop, with his favorite being a toss-up between catching and pitching. Jason throws three pitches, a fastball, a change, and a curve, and when he needs a strike, he goes with a curveball. When asked how he learned about his pitching skills, Jason pointed to his mother, making him throw at pine cones to increase his accuracy. When asked about his long-term plans other than professional baseball, Jason mentioned the Army for the learning opportunities it provides and felt his leadership skills would serve him there well. This week's Gretz Best Broadcasting and Rogue Credit Union recognizes our Athlete of the Week, Fleming Middle School's Jason Dirks.
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Bruce Springsteen, Dancing in the Dark on your variety station, streaming live at kjo.com. Stop on in, drop off some non-perishable food for the Josephine County Food Bank. That barrel needs some filling, and you're the ones to help out with that. Every little bit counts, my friend. So fear not, if you have one canned or 1,000, you can stop on in. Drop them off, and I'll give you a crisp high five. Granted, a reminder, I will be gone tomorrow, so until Monday, I won't be able to give you a high five. Either way, here's Ambrosia.

0: Norah Jones, Don't Know Why. You are listening to K-Joe. Thank you for doing that. I'm Alex Bauer. I will see you in the future. And we have the Tuesday talk show on the way next.
1: It's baby season. Remember, not every baby that is seen alone is actually abandoned. Some animals leave their young while looking for food.
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3: This is KAJO, Grants Pass, Oregon. The forecast for Grants Pass and the surrounding Rogue and Illinois valleys today, sunny skies with a high near 91. Light and variable winds this afternoon, north-northwest in the afternoon. Mostly clear tonight, low should be around 56. Tomorrow, sunny skies with a high near 87. Light and variable winds. Thursday, sunny with a high near 89. And on Friday, sunny with a high near 91. Yesterday's high in Grants Pass, 94. The overnight low, 57. Sunset this evening will be at 8:19. We'll reappear tomorrow morning at 6:17. No river information this morning at any rate. Good morning, everyone. Currently, it looks like a beautiful day here in South Grants Pass. 73 degrees at the studios of KAJO, where this news and weather was brought to you by Hellgate Jetboat Excursions. Stay tuned. 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
3: Good morning. Time now for the Tuesday talk show, ladies and gentlemen. We ask that you hold your phone calls until after the top of the hour news. But if you want to jot that phone number down now, it's 541-472-1270. And when you hear the sound of the radio coming back to your phone, that means that you're next in queue. And as soon as we complete the thought that we're on, we'll put you on the air live and let you air your question or comment to our guest today. Our guest today from the city of Grants Pass, city manager leads the way here.
5: Yes, hello.
3: Good morning, everybody.
5: Good morning. And with me today, I have Wade Elliott, our assistant public works director, and he's going to be here to talk a little bit about some projects that we have.
3: We're going to talk to him about some projects too.
5: We've been extremely busy over this summer, both in community development and in public works. So we want to just give the public an update on some of the bigger projects that we're doing that are still on tap for the summer.
3: All right, just before we get to him though, I don't know what else we could talk about because Parker's Place is right at capacity or hovering around that area.
5: Well,
3: all of the other resting sites have been closed.
5: We're just going to have to come up with some kind of awesome new hot topic.
3: The caveman pool has been decided. What are we going to talk about?
5: We are checking things off the list. I tell you right now, this council and the dedicated staff have been working diligently to accomplish some major projects. And, you know, it's been years in the making, Parker's Place Village. Years in the making from when we were being sued, and we went to the Supreme Court, and we won the Supreme Court, and then we got sued again, and then in the Circuit Court, and it ultimately defined what our objectively reasonable guidelines are for the unhoused. So we really have a very clear direction. We follow that direction. Council provided opportunities and resources and a plan to make it happen. And we now have something that's operational, 150 beds,

0: with some wraparound services, and we have closed down all of our unmanaged campsites.
1: All right. Well, kudos going out there. Now, Wade, every time I turn a corner, there's a sign, big orange sign saying, can't go this way. What's happening with the city of Grants Pass right now?
2: Well, we have several projects going on. I believe the one that you're probably referring to is ODOT's ADA projects. So you'll see that up and down 7th Street and 6th Street right now.
1: Man. Yeah, that's all ODOT, though. We understand that.
2: Yeah.
1: This is the third time, isn't it?
2: Well,
1: they've had to adjust those?
2: Yeah. So basically, this is the last package that they put out in Southern Oregon. And so every ramp, they were mandated through a court case, every ramp on their system within Oregon had to get redone by a certain date. We're a little bit past that date, but they sent a lot of resources towards it. But this is the last phase of all the projects. So any ADA ramp that was not reconstructed to date is in this package. So as you look up and down 6th Street, 7th Street, Parkway, or wherever you want to look on an ODOT right away. If the ADA ramp has not been completed yet, it will in this project.
1: All right. So what else do you have in store for us right now? What do drivers need to look out for?
2: Well, I guess if I could, on the ODOT, just see if folks can kind of understand what the closures and detours are for. ODOT also has to create or maintain a ADA accessible route through the construction area. So they call it a TPAR. We love acronyms in the engineering world, but temporary pedestrian access route. And what that meant was that when you're doing one of the intersections, you could only reconstruct one ramp at a time. That way you could detour pedestrians around that ramp. Because otherwise, if you have the ramp closed and there's a historic building there or something, there's no way to get pedestrians through there. So you couldn't close off an entire intersection by doing two ramps at once. So those detour signs are there just to get pedestrians around it and then also ensure access to the businesses down there as best as ODOT can do. We are getting some complaints and comments from the general public, which is understandable. And if you call the city, we'll be happy to give out a number for the public involvement professional there at ODOT to have you talk to, or if it's something that we can handle.
1: Quite the other direction.
2: Yeah. But if it's
1: not we not can my handle, fault, we, man.
2: Yeah, right. Well, but they're making pretty good progress. So as you look down 6th Street, so a lot of the ramps have been poured back, and they're diligently working. Most of it's night work, which is nice. That's kind of helped. But it's a pain, but they're getting through it.
1: All right. Good.
2: Yeah.
1: Other area, you've got some other projects coming up for us right now.
2: Yeah, definitely. So a couple of them that I wanted to tackle first off are the ones that are going to impact you the most. And the first one is the council just awarded the ADA or the overlay project for this year. And the schedule for that is that they will be closing down portions of N Street to grind and pave next Monday. So that would be August 17th. And then on August 18th, next Tuesday, they'll be grinding Churchill. And on August 19th, next Wednesday, they'll be grinding Gladiola from N Street down to Portola. And then they'll be repaving Gladiola and Church Street at the end of next week. So most of the overlay work is going to happen next week.
1: That's got to be at Southeast Grants Pass primarily.
2: Mostly Southeast, yep. Although Churchill's a little bit on kind of the Northeast, but yeah. So if you're on Churchill or Gladiola, be ready next week. It's going to get torn up, but we'll get it paved back pretty quick. We moved pretty quickly, and we appreciate council getting it passed real fast, too, to get this done before the school starts, because we got an elementary school down there, and as well as the bus barns right off of Gladiola. So we needed to get that up and operational before school started.
1: All right. Can you do that before school starts? That's coming up real quick, isn't it?
2: Yeah. Well, we'll actually be substantially complete this by next week. So we'll have all the grinding done and the paving done next week. So it'll go pretty quick. There will be a few ADA ramps that we have to redo. We were just talking about ODOT doing it. But whenever we do a project like an overlay, we are mandated to upgrade the ADA facilities as well if they're present in that location and if they don't meet current standards. So you'll see that around the N Street section that we're doing. I think Catherine Way, and I can't remember the other one, Scholar, I think. But anyways, we'll be redoing the ADA ramps in that section too, but that'll drag on after the paving's completed for the most part.
1: All right. I have a question, and it probably revolves around ODOT again, and probably ODOT and the railroad. And we're talking about the railroad crossings on 6th and 7th Street that appear to be getting worse. They're sinking again. Is that a fair observation? I've changed my commute routes to 4th and 9th just to avoid.

0: Astros.
1: Yeah, yeah, we've been forwarding that over to ODOT, and then ODOT's got a division of rail and transit, I believe. But anyways, they've been working with the railroad companies. Well, they were replaced not too long ago. I think it was maybe 4 years ago.
0: On 6th Street they were, I know for sure.
2: Yeah, it wasn't that long ago.
1: Yeah. Mm-hmm. And they're settling again, so the railroad's evidently aware of it, and we're pestering them as best as we can. But working with the railroad,
0: so we're being a squeaky wheel.
1: Yeah, we are, and I think that's about the best that we can do for the railroad.
0: All right, other areas that we're going to see detour signs in. What's coming up this fall?
1: Yeah, definitely. Okay, so one of them that we just awarded as well at the same time is the Conger water line, and that's likely not going to affect a lot of people. In fact, it's a really lesser known street within the city, but there's a 2-inch water line in there that we're going to be replacing with an 8-inch, and it's kind of by the Papa Murphy's that's south of town there. There's a little road in there, so if you're getting a pizza here in the next 3 weeks or so, you might get you might see some construction going on there, but it shouldn't affect you too much. And then we're also putting out a larger sewer project called Mill Street Sewer, and it's going to go out, I believe, on Thursday, and then we'll open bids up here in 3 weeks on it. But Mill Street Sewer is going to redo the sewer line from M Street all the way to the railroad crossing on Mill Street. And that's an old, it was part of one of our master plans to upgrade the capacity of the system. But that's an old section of our sewer line that was old and undersized. And kind of interestingly, the sewer manholes were used to kind of adjust the alignment. And so in a lot of cases, they had like a 90-degree corner. So one stream of sewage would come in, and it would dead-end into this sewer manhole. And then it would swirl around, and it would make a 90-degree corner and go the other way. As you can imagine, that's not a real efficient way of getting the flow through there.
0: And is that any way connected with the water plant, new water plant construction?
1: It will tie in. The new water plant will tie into it, but the system was already over capacity and had some surcharging issues, especially during the wintertime when we have high rates of infiltration and inflow. But that inefficiency of the alignment of the sewer really contributed to it. At some point, they put in these 45-degree bypasses in there that were supposed to help with it, and they help a little bit in the low flow, but this project will upsize and get a more advantageous alignment. Now, the water plant will discharge some of its backwash water to it, specifically from the chemical cleanings to the sewer there, which would have exacerbated the capacity issue a little bit, but that's not the chief reason we're doing it. But we figured when we already had the road dug up, we might as well do that part as well.
0: Okay. All right. So this is what we've come to expect here. How soon will these projects really begin to develop in front of our eyes?
1: Well, the overlays are going to happen soon. You'll see that.
0: Yeah, that's next week.
1: It'll be quick and out of the way. The Mill Street Sewer Project, I would imagine that a contractor is going to be 3 months or so out. They'll have to special order the manholes and probably some of the pipe. There's also a boring section through there as we're crossing the mill ditch. Kind of creek there. It's not really creek.
0: That's getting into winter weather time. Is that going to affect it?
1: It will a little bit, but they should be able to handle it. And I think most of the work will get done in probably the November time frame where they'll get most
0: really?
1: Of
0: it. Really? That quickly?
1: Yeah. Yep, that's the plan. But sewer is one of the things that we can do in the wintertime. It has some issues with it. Typically, when you're replacing the sewer line, you need to do a bypass pump, and so you'll kind of block off the sewage flow on the upstream side and pump it around where you're replacing the pipe. And if you get into one of the winter storms that we'll have, it can overwhelm the pump system. So you need to kind of watch that and just do it during favorable work windows in the winter. But you can do sewer in the wintertime for sure.
0: Now, this one sounds like something that's only going to affect some commercial entities out there and not the mm-hmm. public in general. Is that accurate?
1: Yep, that's pretty accurate. There will be probably some night work. We need to tie into the existing system in the intersection of M Street and the Parkway, which will be the most difficult part of it. And so there will likely be at least a lane closure and probably some night work to get that done. Hopefully we can get up and out of there relatively quickly at night, and the public won't be too impacted by it.
0: Will that be a one-night thing, or that'll be several nights?
1: Several nights.
0: And what's that going to do with the roadways?
1: Yeah, it'll be probably several nights, but they'll get it back up and plated or backfilled so the traffic can resume using the roadway during the high peak traffic times.
0: All right, well, if we're talking there, we're also talking ODOT's got to be involved in that too, don't they?
1: Yep, absolutely, yeah. Yeah,
0: we ought to have an ODOT representative here, too, just to defend themselves.
1: Yeah, and ODOT's been terrific to work with. This also kind of dovetails into the water treatment plant project as well. The M Street intersection at the Parkway...

0: where we were boring underneath M Street there. And the reason we chose to bore, and that's for the raw water pipeline, but we chose to bore through there because there's so many utilities in there. The parkway's been there for a long time. There's water and sewer and gas and utilities, and there's just a spaghetti of pipes in that area. So rather than trying to dig through there to put the raw water pipeline through there, we chose to bore.
1: And how deep did you have to go?
0: I believe we were in the 17-foot range.
1: Wow, okay.
0: I mean, it's very deep. Yeah, to make sure that we got under. I know there was an electric pedestal on the north side of it that we wanted to make sure that we were well underneath it and didn't undermine it during the process. So that was very, very deep. And
1: that's all done right now. Is that correct?
0: Yep, we just finished that up. Yeah, we haven't put the new pipeline through there yet, but the casing pipe has been installed and all of the corrosion resistivity equipment, and then we also pump grout into it to kind of fill some of the void space that happens around the carrier casing pipe. So that's all pretty much done at this point. And then we'll be running the raw water pipeline through there here in the next several weeks.
1: Yeah. So everything on schedule here for the water treatment plant?
0: For the most part. The water treatment plant, it's been just a fascinating project to watch. You know, we have hired some very, very smart engineers and people to design it, and they did a tremendous job. And so it's going really well. And we've also hired some good representatives to watch that that are specialized in those areas. Just some interesting kind of tidbits that I wanted to touch on here. They're doing the main concrete floor to the main building at the water treatment plant. And it's large enough that they're doing it in 9 different pours. And the reason that they'll do that and they have to stagger them is that they want to let the concrete cure before they'll do it. And so it ends up getting kind of almost like a checkerboard pattern as you're building, because they don't want to be pouring next to green concrete. So they'll kind of hopscotch and checkerboard through there as they're making these different pours. So we've hired some really good people that can inspect that and make sure it's getting built the way that we need it to, and some expertise that we just don't have here at the city. I mean, I know what rebar looks like, but I'm not inspector.
1: All right, yep. You're not the concrete expert, or laying it all out?
0: We've spent about $40 million to date of that water on the water plant, which equates to about 32% of the project money-wise, so roughly a third of the way done. On our website, you can go find that we have a live stream feed of the process, and so you can kind of watch and see where we're at. Right now, we're starting to get some walls are getting built, which is great because that means we're coming up out of the ground with most of our conduits and concrete pours on the floor and all the work that you don't get to see, and we're starting to see some walls go up, which is exciting.
1: People are seeing lots of activity along the parkway right now. Is that going to continue for a while, or is it going to move away quickly?
0: Well, yeah, that's for the raw water pipeline that we were talking about a little bit earlier. The raw water pipeline goes along the western side of the parkway from the old water treatment plant across M Street through that bore, and then it goes along the parkway to almost to the water plant, and then it'll duck in through the fence there. So you'll see some activity along there for probably the next 3 weeks or so. It's big pipe. It's amazing. You know, you think about what that size of pipe looks like in your head, and you're like, oh, you know, it's 4 feet. 4 feet's big, especially with plastic pipe, and the wall thickness of that is staggeringly large. So they've got a really big welding machine in there, but it welds or fuses the plastic pipe together, which is kind of a cool process too, especially on something that large.
1: Amazing what can be done right now. You're listening to the Tuesday Talk Show here on KAJO Radio. We have city staff in talking about some of the projects coming up, and the city manager, of course, is here with us also. Stay tuned. We'll be right back after this word.
2: I would like to say we're going to have a 45th anniversary party every single day.
3: Well, you know how much I like to party.
2: You know what else is amazing? You can come out there 7 days a week, and we are making fresh deli sandwiches to order.
3: Ice cream.
2: Soft serve ice cream. I don't care how you guys get out to Galice, car, motorcycle, raft, jet boat, or even a helicopter. We're open 7 days a week. Looking forward to an incredible summer. And I would really encourage everybody to be part of our 45th anniversary book, the first book we've ever done.
3: Do I look forward to the summer with all of you? Absolutely.
2: Come out to Galice and have a good time listening to the music. You may have such a good time that you're like, I wish I could spend the night out here. Well, guess what? We've got lots of lodging accommodations. Come see us at the Galice Resort and make memories happen.
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0: Resorts.
1: Welcome back, everybody. We're just talking off mic here during that nice word from our good friends at Galise Resort, and Wade was telling us about this 4-foot pipe here, and we suddenly were comparing it to the Alaska pipeline and what needs to be done. That's the size of project that you're really talking about here, except it's not going 800 miles.
2: Oh, that's true. Yeah. And I can't remember. It might have been 36 inches, but either way, it's really big. But the interesting thing that we're talking about off air is that the raw water pipeline will suck up sand and sediment, and it's not treated at that location. It'll end up going through a pretreatment process on the new water treatment plant site. But in the meantime, it'll end up depositing some sand and silt in the pipe there. And we were talking about that we kind of made the pipe a little bit larger than we would want today, but the reason we made it larger was to plan for future growth and volume increases from the water plant. And so when we're using the flows that we have today in a larger pipe, the water moves pretty slowly through there, which means that we have a little bit of trouble kind of scouring or washing some of that sedimentation out of the pipe. Later on, maybe in 30 or 40 years, the water will be moving faster and it won't be as big a deal. But the plan to get that out, because eventually it would accumulate to the point that it would reduce the capacity, but we have some pig ports in there. And what a pig is it's basically a giant foam football or like a little torpedo that you can put into the pipeline and then push through it. And that is the same size as the inside diameter of the pipe, and it'll end up pushing out the silt and sand accumulations, and then you can get it cleaned out on the other side of it.
1: How often is that done, or do you have an idea yet?
2: I'm not really sure yet. We'll maybe wait and see and how often we need to do it. On the wastewater side of things, we have some pressure mains, some force mains that go from the Redwood area back to the plant, and we'll pig that on a yearly basis. There's some other interesting pigging techniques. There's a siphon on the wastewater treatment plant that goes from the south side of the river to the wastewater plant, and we were a little bit concerned about how strong that pipe was because it's really old. And so we actually did what's called ice pigging for that one. And so basically you send a bunch of crushed ice through there and a big slug that is able to kind of scour out the pipe, but at the same time has less of a chance of damaging the pipe, and it'll push through the same way. Or if it got stuck in there and underneath the river, you just let it melt. So anyways, there's a lot of different ways you can do pigging. So that's what we plan to do with the water plant anyways.
1: All right, ladies and gentlemen, you're learning about pigging this morning.
3: And ice pigging.
2: Ice pigging, yeah.
1: What else do you have for me, Wade?
2: Okay, moving on to some other things. A couple projects that got finished that I know that we're very proud of. One, of course, is the Owl Plaza project downtown there at between G and H on Fifth Street. And it is mostly complete. There's a little snafu.
1: Mostly complete, okay.
2: Yeah. So this is interesting, but we ordered some streetlights that came out of Mexico, and the contractor ordered the streetlights, and this truck got hijacked before it got to the U.S.-Mexico.
1: Oh no!
2: And we lost it. Yeah, so we lost the poles.
1: Mexican cartel stole a pole. Stole a light pole.
3: Someone's got a lot of really nice period lighting at their ranch.
1: Yeah. Okay.
2: Exactly. So we had to reorder them, which has caused a bit of a delay. But luckily, it was just the light poles, so it's not necessary right now. But the parking lot is open right now to use, as well as Fifth Street. And if you haven't been down, I encourage you to go check it out. As an engineer, sometimes we don't put a lot of faith into our landscape architects. But anyways, in this case, James Love did this design for us, and it turned out really well. Engineers use concrete and straight lines and don't make things pretty, but the Owl Plaza is very pretty. So, yeah, I encourage you to go check it out.
1: All right. When do we get the lights?
2: I've heard that here in the next couple weeks. I heard they're in transit now.
1: All right. Coming out of Mexico again?
2: Yeah. They made it across the border.
1: They are in the U.S. now. Okay, good.
2: Exactly.
1: That's good news.
2: And then another one to check out would be the Hillcrest Drive reconstruction project. It finished up probably about a month ago at this point, but it turned out really cool. It's one of the first projects that we've done that we embraced a detached multimodal pedestrian path. And the idea of it, it's on the south side of Hillcrest. The north side generally goes along some unbuildable terrain and I-5. And so we didn't see a lot of development happening on that side. So in lieu of putting sidewalks on both sides of the street, we made a really wide detached path on the south side. And that will be used for, and is used for, pedestrian

0: pedestrians and bicyclists.
1: So it's shared.
0: Yep, it's a shared use path. Yeah, and it's plenty wide, and there's not enough traffic on it at this point to have any real conflicts in there. But the uphill traffic, of course, downhill traffic could use it, but the folks headed east and up the hill, up towards Beacon Hill, whether you're, you know, a young kid or family or whatever, you can use that to go up the hill and take breaks as needed. And then there is an on-street bike path that heads to the west because it's downhill. So if you're a very brave bicyclist and you're good at what you do, then you can zoom down that in the bike lane there. But anyways, it's a really cool project, and I encourage you to take a look at it. And we hope that it'll get a lot more use, especially if we ever do any developments up there on the Beacon Hill Park.
1: All right. Well, yeah, you got two more minutes to fill for me here.
0: Oh, my gosh. I could talk for a while on these.
1: You brought the right guy, Mr. Dubik.
2: Yes. Yes, I did.
0: Okay, so one other one, Allen Creek Road. It's moving along. It's a slow. They're on schedule relatively, but it is just a slow project. So right now they're working on the curb gutter and sidewalk on the west side of the road. The curb gutter and sidewalk on the east side is done, and they're still on schedule to be hopefully substantially complete by October or November. So it's starting to come together pretty well now. We hit a lot of snags in that project. It's mostly federally funded, which is great, so it didn't come out of our local tax base. But that also came with a lot of extra hurdles that we had. For example, we found some historical articles in the ground over by where we were doing the regional stormwater facility, and we had to kind of shut the project down for a while as we had archaeologists out there looking at that.
1: What did we find?
0: Well, there was some pottery shards that we found originally before we started the project, so we were expecting those, and those were Native American era pottery shards. The stuff that
1: How old do you know?
0: Not offhand. I can get that to you though. We have a whole report on that. But the stuff that actually ended up delaying us a little bit was some early 1900s glass, which I guess me being a newbie to this, I don't really see as a historically archaeological discovery. But yeah, anyways,
1: that, not intact, but pieces.
0: Yeah, and some bottles that were intact and stuff, but they were bottles. Mm-hmm. And so at some point, somebody just got rid of it was likely a dump at that time, maybe a local dump, or maybe those couple houses used it. But yeah, so anyways, they had to excavate and look at all of these bottles. So yeah, that slowed us down a little while.
1: Wow. Okay.
0: But yeah, that project's moving along pretty well, though.
1: All right, ladies and gentlemen, you're listening to the Tuesday Talk Show here on KAJO, 99.7 FM, 1270 on the AM band. We ask that you stay tuned. A couple of messages and news lies just ahead, and then we'll be back with more in the second half hour of the Tuesday Talk Show.
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2: I'm CJ Papa. Quick appearance today in New York State court for accused CEO killer Luigi Mangione.
3: Today was likely the last hearing before Luigi Mangione's state trial begins. Both sides have to get together about this jury questionnaire. Jury selection is expected to start on September 8th.
2: Fox's CB Cotton outside the courthouse. The state trial begins next month. His federal trial starts in January. Mangione has pleaded not guilty to all the charges. Far-left Democratic Socialist Francesca Hung wants to be on the ballot in November, running for governor of Wisconsin. Here she is just after voting in Madison.
4: We need a united party. We are ready to unite not just the party, but working class people all across the state to defeat Tom Tiffany in November.
2: Congressman Tiffany, backed by President Trump, voters at the polls in Connecticut, Vermont, Minnesota, South Carolina, and Alabama. 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
6: The forecast for Grants Pass and surrounding areas today, sunny skies with a high near 91. Tonight, mostly clear, low should be around 56. And tomorrow, sunny skies with a high near 87. And on Thursday, sunny skies with a high near 89. Friday, sunny, high near 91. Yesterday's high, 94. The overnight low, 57 degrees. Sunset this evening will be at 8:19. We'll reappear tomorrow morning at 6:17. Clear blue skies here in South Grants Pass, 74 degrees here at the studios of KAJO. 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
6: 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Tuesday Talk Show in progress, ladies and gentlemen. The phone lines are open. If you have a question or comment for our guest today, City Manager Aaron Kubik, City Engineer Wade's here with us explaining things going on. The number to call, 541-472-1270. And when you hear the sound of the radio coming back to your phone, that means you're next in queue. And as soon as we complete the thought that we're on, we'll put you on the air live and let you air your question or comment to our guest to find out what's going on with your roads and streets. If you've got a complaint, these are the guys to talk to. They'll fix everything for you. And they don't have their Superman suits on today, though. I can't figure that out. Welcome, both of you. Wade, we were talking just off break here, and one thing really caught my attention, and that's the ongoing project in the Spalding area, getting the industrial park moving there. What's the status?
8: Yeah, that's thanks for the segue there. So the Spalding sewer project, we were successful, thanks to our state legislators, in getting a $2 million grant from the state level for that. And the purpose of that grant is to help us get sewer to the Spalding industrial area and hopefully spark some development. And the $2 million is great because I'm not sure when we would have prioritized that project locally. You know, we just have a lot of other important sewer projects to do. And so kind of, you know, future building and planning is something that we don't get a chance to do very often. So the sewer project is going to end up getting sewer across Jones Creek to the eastern side of the Spalding area. And then it'll cross Jones Creek in a suspended pipe. And then it goes really deep all the way over to Shannon Lane. And then we'll have a small pump station that'll pump it up and to our existing system for there. And we've been working on this for a long time, and I think this is finally a pretty good option to get the sewer out of there.
6: What's the time frame?
8: We are at, I think, 70% drawings right now, and we're working on the permitting process. So we need a permit, of course, to cross the Jones Creek there because it's a fish-bearing stream. And so we're going to be up high enough that we're going to stay out of a lot of the riparian zone issues. There will be a small kind of truss bridge, very small, but it'll support the pipe that crosses Jones Creek. And luckily,

0: ended up, you know, inadvertently stopping a lot of the groundwater flow, or at least changing it. And so the railroad itself kind of acts as a little bit of a dam for some of the surface flow, for sure, as well as some of the subsurface flow. So we're going to wait for summer to do that project.
1: All right, so we're talking easily a year and a half to completion, maybe longer?
0: Yeah, I'd say so. I think if everything goes well, we'll probably have it done next fall sometime.
1: Yeah, all right, by the time that's finished, and we'll throw this one to Aaron, what's that really mean for the industrial park here in Grants Pass, trying to attract some more business there?
2: Yeah, it's one step closer to us having everything shovel ready to go. There's some transportation issues out there also that we need to be addressed based on the type of development that occurs. But that would provide us an opportunity to be more competitive in the market with other industrial sites in Southern Oregon. And with Grants Pass being a great place to live and from a cultural standpoint, community standpoint, a wonderful place to raise a family, our industrial sites for those individuals that want to come in and work and play in a great place will be favorable, I think.
1: All right, you painted a pretty competitive picture, at least from the inside here. What's that look like from the outside in terms of being competitive? Who are we competing with? Certainly the Medford has some areas.
2: Well, you know, our tracts of land aren't massive in acreage like some areas may have, for instance, like White City. So we would want to try to find those medium size type of manufacturers to come in and utilize the space that we have in our industrial sites.
1: All right. Are we in the process of reaching out to try to find some of those right now? Is Spalding on anybody's map right now?
2: Yeah, Spalding is on everyone's map. We have a small industrial group that meets on a regular basis and tries to get forward momentum when it comes to the industrial sites and availability of places. Plus, we're on the Prospector, which is the state website, where companies that are looking for industrial sites, they go there. And they take a look at the inventory that the state of Oregon has. We partner with SoReady, which is the Southern Oregon Regional Economic Group that focuses on industrial and other economic engines for our region. So we're definitely there, and we're seeing.
1: So the potential is there in advancing as more happens out there.
2: Yeah, and the key is we've got this with this $2 million grant. One of the encumbrances on our property was, well, it didn't have sewer. So let's go somewhere else. So this is one of those encumbrances that will disappear once come next fall when we have the ability to market it with a fully serviced site.
1: Will $2 million do it?
0: Yeah, it will, actually. And we'll probably be able to extend the sewer a little bit further up into like Ammon Road or somewhere in there. So we're going to take it just as far as the $2 million will get us. But we'll see when we get bids in as well.
1: All right. Well, that's good news for the industrial park that I've been hearing about since I moved here years ago.
2: We've been talking about this for a long time, but like Wade said, it's been something that's been on our radar, but we've had sewer funding have to go to other places, expansion of rural areas, etc. So this was just a great opportunity for us to ultimately come through with a plan that we've been discussing for a long time.
1: Now, there are a few businesses out there. That's correct.
2: Yes. Oh, yeah. It's growing.
1: All right.
0: And the other beauty of getting this grant is that, you know, if we used our local resources, we would have the ability to put in like a local improvement district or a reimbursement district, where when you hooked up to the sewer facility, you would have to pay your share of getting the utilities out there. But with it being a grant fund, that's probably something we're not even going to look at. Similarly, on Allen Creek Road.
1: Makes it even more attractive.
0: Yes, absolutely. Similarly, with Allen Creek Road, with there being, you know, $6 million worth of federal resources or whatever that went to it, we're able to upgrade that arterial road and make sure there's water, sewer, and stormwater available with minimal reimbursement district costs. So it makes it a lot more shovel-ready and appealing to developers.
1: All right. Allen Creek Road has been ongoing for some time. Mm-hmm. Is there an end in sight?
0: Yeah, Allen Creek Road should get done this fall, or at least we'll get the paving done. Some things are a little bit slow, like we created a regional stormwater facility, which is a great opportunity that we had, and I hope we can do more of them in the future. But there's some issues with the getting that online right now with some of the plantings and material availability to finish the pond up.
1: All right, we've got a call coming in. Let's take that right now. Good morning. You're

0: on the air. You have a question or comment for a guest?
1: Oh, yeah. Sounds like a bad connection. Do you got me all right?
0: Yeah, you sound fine, but I don't sound very good.
1: You're coming in. You're off some garbles here at my end. Hey, so I live on the south side of town, Mayfield Drive, which there's no water plumbed on Mayfield. All the homes on this area are on wells. Are there any plans in the future to plumb water upon Mayfield?
0: Are you still with me, sir?
2: I think I heard your question.
0: I'm going to turn him down here and answer. Sir, you're still with us, but I've pulled your audio down. Wade, you have an answer for the gentleman?
2: Yeah, I think this one came across our desk a little bit earlier. Typically the city doesn't go and do extensions for this sort of thing to hook up existing homes that are on wells. Now, there are some extenuating circumstances. For example, if there was some sort of all the wells went dry, or there was a contamination concern that the state water master or somebody got involved in, then we may be forced to do that. Otherwise, we typically let development extend our utilities just because our resources typically go to replacing what's failing in our system instead of extending it.
0: All right, sir, hang on. You're back on? Go ahead.
1: Yeah, I'm here. The last subdivision that went in near us would be the Meadowood subdivision, and it was, supposed to be five phases. I think they finished phase two or maybe even phase three, but I know that water's plumbed up Haviland. I don't know if it's plumbed up Monroe, but I have a friend who lives on Wiley who had his house connected to city water. He was on a well. But he paid the service fee to do that. But at least he had water available to plumb into his house from the street there. So I'm just kind of concerned that these wells are slowly going to go dry with the water issue over the last 15, 20 years, or lack of water thereof. So, okay. Well, I appreciate your information. Thank you.
0: All right. Thank you for your call, sir. We'll check out that technical glitch. All right.
2: And
0: any further comments on that?
2: Yeah, and thanks for calling. And if you want to give me a call at 541-450-6110, ask for Wade, and we can explore it a little bit more. But the example that the caller gave about the Meadowood subdivision extending water is a great one. That's basically the development. The developer had to extend water to develop it, which made it available as it passed by other houses. So that's typically how the water gets extended. And there is water in... also up Windham Way and Haviland, I think that he said. But, yep.
0: All right. You're listening to the Tuesday Talk Show here on KAJO Radio. Number to call is 541-472-1270. We'll be right back. Hey, pulling into the gas pump these days? Oh, join the crowd. If you're looking for a way to stretch that gas mileage, ask your friends at Valvoline Instant Oil Change. They check the tire pressure on every vehicle that goes through their base to be sure they are properly inflated. Underinflated tires can increase fuel consumption by 4%. 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
0: Welcome back. Tuesday Talk Show in Progress. Ladies and gentlemen, once again, still time for a phone call or two. If you have a question or comment for a guest, it's 541-472-1270. For Aaron Kubik and Wade here, talking about what's going on with the city and your roads and what's going on the engineering side of things. What do we need to look forward to the rest of the summer here in terms of what kind of detours you're going to put us through?
2: Sure. One more kind of exciting grant that we were awarded is for the Allen Wood Road improvements. And so we ended up partnering with our developer on that one, which was Inc. Built, and acquired a grant in the tune of about $1.5 million through the state and ultimately Business Oregon. And what that did was the city is going to, it funds the city to build the public portion. So the public roads, water, and sewer for that development. That's a affordable housing development that the city's been heavily involved in to this point. That project is going to go out to bid and be advertised next week. And so we're getting pretty close to breaking ground on that. And we're going to be working through the fall on that. Hopefully we get a lot of the work done before it gets too wet. But to keep the project on schedule, we're going to try to get that finished this calendar year.
0: All right, that project, once you get that project finished, then the building really begins for the...
2: Well, yeah, the interesting part and the part that keeps me up at night is they're going to be building simultaneously. There will be concurrently. So the site developer and Inc. Built and who they selected, which I think was Harmon and Sons, is going to be on the same plot of land as whoever we get through our publicly competitive bid process. And so the two contractors likely are going to have to kind of work together somehow, and so that, I don't know, we'll see how that goes.
0: That keeps you up at night?
2: A little bit, yeah. Well, I mean, we'll see. Hopefully they'll work well together, but as soon as one contractor is getting in the way of another contractor's productivity, then either us or Inc. Built are going to have some issues through the contractor, for example. So there's just a high likelihood there will be a lot of those, and we'll be able to work through most of them, probably.
0: Are you the peacemaker? Are you the judge and jury, or...? Any
2: depends.
0: One of those?
2: Yeah, probably judge and jury, but maybe I'll have to be a peacemaker. We'll see.
0: All right, well.
2: Yeah. But that's going to be a good project. And
0: how many dwellings are projected there? Do we know?
5: Approximately 132.
0: All right.
5: And that's going to be different types of dwellings, single family, multifamily, duplex, triplex type of thing. So there's going to be a wide range from an affordable housing perspective.
0: Oh, right. That's something that Grants Pass has in dire need of.
5: It is, and it's going to be a great little location. It's going to also have about a 3-acre park associated with it that the city has retained some additional acreage. It was 9 altogether, I think, that we had, and we're keeping 3 for park, which is mainly wetlands area along the creek, and then the rest is going for development.
0: All right. Good news. We'll be watching that one, and hopefully next summer we'll be talking about how nice it is out there. Mm-hmm. All right. Well, Wade, are you done?
2: No, we're going to run out of time before I'm done. But if I may, I'm a traffic engineer by trade, and so I wanted to talk about one of my favorite projects that we have come down the line, which is the Dimmick Railroad Crossing Project. And
0: okay.
2: So this one, typically the railroad hasn't allowed you to move a railroad crossing, or they did a 2-for-1 special. So if you wanted to create a new crossing or move one, you had to get rid of 2. Recently, mm-hmm. they seem to, yeah, which is not good
5: yeah,
2: for us.
5: No.
2: So recently, the railroad decided that they were going to allow us to move the Booth Street crossing to Dimmick, which is not very far. It's a long block, but it's approximately 1 block further to the west. And so we've been moving along pretty quickly there, and we started a design. Council allowed us to buy a property that helped us realign Oak Street with G and Dimmick. And then most recently, we ended up hiring a traffic design and analytics team to take a look at that. And basically what I was trying to look at was whether or not we needed a plan for a future signalized intersection. Dimmick is an arterial, as is G Street, and as is Oak. Although Dimmick and Oak haven't really been functioning that way because they didn't have connectivity with each other, but now they will. And so we just got the preliminary report back from that, and it showed that not only do we need a plan for a traffic signal, we likely need one day one. So,
5: wow.
2: So we may see our first new traffic signal in, I don't know, decades around here. So.
0: All right, now that begs the question of why.
2: The reason why, which part? Why the project or why the signal?
0: Why the project?
2: Because so arterial roads are meant

0: to transport goods and services and people relatively quickly without a lot of stops. And Dimmock, which turns into Highland, as Dimmock and Highland are the same, has been an arterial for a long time, dating back to, you know, the transportation system plans from the, you know, 80s. And so it still is, and as is Oak Street. But Oak Street right now has stop control on it, which means that every block you have to stop along Oak Street, which isn't the way that an arterial should function. And so moving this, the Booth Street crossing over to Dimmock is going to allow Dimmock and Highland and Oak to function as arterials and be an important north-south kind of connector that likely is going to move a lot of traffic off of, you know, G and 4th and the downtown core area of people that are just trying to commute through to go from the north end of town over to Reinhardt Volunteer Park, let's say. So that's the purpose of this project. And it's been in our TSP for a long time.
1: Yeah. Now you lose one, right?
0: You do, yeah. So Booth will go away.
1: Booth crossing, okay.
0: Yeah. But Booth was always kind of funny because it stopped right there at, I think it's B Street or maybe it's C Street, and it just kind of dead-ended into a T intersection there. So it didn't function.
1: No, you had to turn left and go up to Dimmock.
0: Yeah, exactly.
1: Right,
2: yeah.
0: Which is enough for some people to go use a different intersection or use A Street to go over to 6th Street to then kick over on G or Bridge or whatever they're doing. So I'm really excited about what that's going to do.
1: Should really be more efficient for travelers.
0: Yeah. Yep. So then as they projected out how much more traffic was going to use Dimmock and ultimately connect into G Street, then it looked like the volume of traffic coming off of Dimmock and Oak was going to be high enough that it needed stop control to be able to enter onto G Street. So I'm in the process of reviewing the memo right now, but that's the cliff notes from it. So
1: those are the cliff notes. 2 years down the road?
0: Well, it was, but now I've heard that traffic signals are a little spendy, so we may have to accumulate funding for another at least a year.
1: Some more grants. Is that possible?
0: Potentially. Yeah, there may be something along those lines. We were really close to funded as it was, but... you know, it used to be the rule of thumb was the traffic signal was $1 million. And from what I've heard from ODOT, that's closer to, you know, 1.5 or 1.7 million.
1: Wow. So if you find one for $1 million, that's a bargain.
0: Well, yeah, right. Yeah, I don't, it might be used. Clean little one owner, maybe.
1: All right. You've got about 7 minutes left, though. One more project. Wait, what do you have?
0: Let's see, just a couple, just little notes, I guess. We're still working on the Foothill and Agnes roundabout. We're at about 60-70% design on that one. We did just finish up Industry Drive. So before Industry Drive stopped at about, there's a church up there, I forget what it's called, Edgewater, I think. But anyways, it stopped there, and it didn't connect down to Spalding. And so we did a project that connected Industry to Spalding, which is important to this project because the last time that I closed down the Foothill and Agnes for temporary closures to repave it, which was 3 or 4 years ago, we had traffic stacked back almost to Rogue River. So anyways, this was important because it's going to be an important detour route when we ever work on actually fixing that intersection. So anyways, check that one out. It's got fresh new pavement. And it looks really nice.
2: What about the roundabout over there?
0: Yeah, it's an important project. So this was one that came out of our transportation system plan. So when they modeled it, it showed that the traffic or that intersection functioned and passed our level of service requirements, but barely right now. But it failed in the future. And as you think about that intersection, it's pretty weird to have a four-way stop-controlled intersection that has multiple lanes, including turn lanes. And that's putting a lot of trust in all your fellow drivers that everybody knows.
1: Yes, absolutely.
0: Now, that being said, there's not a lot of large accidents there, or at least severe ones, because everybody's stopped, and so they're typically glancing fender bender kind of things. But it doesn't function real well. So in the future, our transportation system plan showed that it was going to fail. And so it would be another situation where you could put in a traffic signal, or it looked like a really good candidate for a roundabout. And I still think that it is. And so we already acquired some right-of-way for the roundabout configuration. And then we're in the process of getting a little bit of ODOT's laydown yard over there, part of ODOT's facility on the northeast corner of that intersection, to allow us to build a roundabout. Roundabouts typically cost a little bit more up front, but they have lower... operations and maintenance costs in the future because it's not a signalized intersection. And we also saw a lot of stopping type failures with the pavement courses there. There's a lot of heavy traffic that goes into the Spalding area or up to FedEx. And as they had stopping movements, it was shoving the asphalt. And it ended up, you know, if you guys remember it from a while back, it was really bumpy. So what the roundabout will do is that there will be less actual stopping movements there because you can generally keep kind of going slow through a roundabout. It'll be a roundabout that's mountable in the center. So you could have all those large doubles and triple trucks from UPS will be able to navigate it no problem.
1: So it'll be a fairly large roundabout.
0: Yeah, pretty large. Yep. And then the inside apron of it will be mountable with a very small, undrivable thing in the very middle of it.
1: Okay, how soon in the future?
0: I'm probably thinking we're in the three-ish year out range from beginning construction on that one. We're
1: 3 years to begin construction.
0: Yeah. We're still working through ODOT. They aren't always the most nimble of organizations to acquire right away from, so we're working through them. And we're
1: the government organization isn't nimble. You can move quickly. Tongue in cheek.
0: they're still working on it, but. I think that's at least a couple years out to get that portion of the right-of-way acquired. In the meantime, we're finishing up the design and getting the rest of our funding in place.
1: All right, Wade, you've got 2 minutes to tell me everything you need to know or that I need to know about city and where to drive and how to do it.
0: I think that was about it. We've got a couple important studies that are going underway right now. One's the 6th and 7th Street multimodal study. It's starting to wrap up. We're trying to look at how to get bikes, and specifically bikes, but bikes and pedestrians through the downtown area, north, south. It's looking like we're going to land on using parallel routes and kind of gussying those up a little bit. So probably 4th Street, potentially 8th is what's going to come out of that. But that one's wrapping up. And then we also just kicked off a new study that's the Redwood Avenue, like by the fairgrounds, from Tussie Lane to Dowell, I believe it is, and how that area functions. And this is the first time we've got ODOT to also take a look at the 4th Bridge to see what that does to alleviate traffic from US 199 and the South Y area. We've selected a consultant in there in the data acquisition phase, but we'll be heavily involved, and you'll see a lot of, as members of the public, you'll see a lot of outreach to be a part of that. And I encourage you to let your comments be known.
1: There was 2 minutes.
0: Oh, man. All right. Well, thank you.
1: Because I've got to give Aaron two minutes, too, to close here.
2: Really? Man. Oh,
1: golly. Well, I see why you brought him along.
2: I guess so.
1: All right.
2: So... Again, the public, if you're interested, they've got a number of items that we're going to be working on in August. A couple of big ones that I think some people will be interested in is we will be having a discussion about level of service and budget coming up August 31st, along with a municipal court update. Council's very interested in maybe standing up a municipal court. It's got a lot of good positive benefits for us from a crime prevention and just a law enforcement aspect. But it also comes at a cost.
1: It's high cost.
2: Yeah, it is. And so they normally, I mean, we'd be lucky and doing well if it covered its own costs. But we can't go into it thinking that along those lines, there's a number of different levels of service that a municipal court can provide. And so in August, we'll be talking with council about what levels of service the municipal court can provide and potentially what costs that would be. And then we'll need to start prioritizing along with our discussion of level of service, where those funds might come from and what level of service council ultimately would like to have for the community.
1: All right. Quick question. Any plans for 6th and A? The vacant lot.
2: Well, I think the mayor and council at some point will have some further discussions on what to do with 6th and A. Of course, when the 6th and A property was purchased, it was purchased there for continuity of services when it comes to the potential growth of the city and the city hall and a replacement of a city hall structure at some time. But there's a number of things that can be looked at in the meantime, and I have a feeling we'll probably have a discussion about that in the near future.
1: All right. I want to thank you very much, City Manager Aaron Kubik. Wade, want to thank you very much. Always, always enlightening to have you here. And all of you, thank you for your ears today. You've been listening to the Tuesday Talk Show here on KAJO, Grants Pass, Oregon.
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0: Michael Jackson on 99.7, 1270 KJO. Aaron Stone on your Tuesday. A little bit of high cloud or haziness out there, but otherwise, it's a sunny day and into the low 90s. Not bad right now. 77 degrees here in South Grants Pass.
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2: News. I'm Gianna Gelosi. Democrats in Wisconsin are deciding if they want to nominate socialist Francesca Hong for governor. If they do, she'll face Republican Tom Tiffany in November. Hong told Fox after voting,
3: he has voted to help raise gas prices and make life harder for Wisconsinites.
2: There are also primaries today in Alabama, Minnesota, Connecticut, Vermont, and South Carolina. Russia has freed an American believed to have been held in an abusive prison for years.
4: Marine veteran Robert Gilman is returning to U.S. soil after 4 years in a Russian prison. Advocates for his release have warned Gilman is gravely ill and was near death. The 32-year-old American teacher was arrested in 2022 and convicted of beating a police officer and later convicted of assaulting a prison official. His sentence was extended to 10 years.
2: Fox's Jared Halpern. 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
0: K-Joe.

Phil Collins really getting into that drum kit with Sioux Studio, 99.7, 1270 KJO. Looking out the studio window. Yeah, pretty nice out there on a Tuesday late morning. Lee Nash with the group Sixpence None the Richer with Kiss Me.

0: Michael McDonald, Sweet Freedom on KJO as we go into the birthday folder today, August 11th. Samantha Rogers turning 23. Have an amazing day, Samantha. 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

Coldplay with Clocks on KJO. Speaking of time, we're getting close to the noon reports coming up here in a matter of minutes on KJO. 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
2: News. I'm John Saucier. Republican candidates looking to fill the seat vacated by the late Senator Lindsey Graham face off in today's South Carolina primary. Senator Darlene Graham was appointed to fill the seat after the death of her brother. She talked about her accomplishments in Washington since that appointment.
3: Well, I was there 3 weeks, and I got the Russia Sanctions Act passed through the Senate. I was the deciding vote on Todd Blanche for Attorney General, so I think I've accomplished a whole lot in 3 weeks.
2: The winner of the primary faces Democratic nominee Annie Andrews in the general election. New Jersey launching an investigation into a controversial ICE detention facility in Newark, where officials say three detainees have died. New Jersey Democratic Representative Analila Mejia.
4: Every American should care, because if our government is able to strip individuals of due process, equal protection, treat them in such a way that it could cost them their lives.
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7: Thanks, Aaron. Here's your look at local news. A structure fire in rural Eagle Point has tragically claimed the lives of a mother and her three children under the age of 10. According to the Jackson County Sheriff's Office, at this preliminary stage of the investigation, the fire is believed to have been a tragic non-criminal accident. Dispatch received a call Sunday at 12:47 p.m. for a structure fire in the 600 block of Leafwood Drive in Eagle Point. Before first responders arrived on scene, the fire had fully engulfed a fifth-wheel camper with four family members trapped inside. Tragically, a mother and three juveniles died as a result of the fire. One surviving family member was able to escape with minor injuries. Deputies along with Jackson County Fire District 3, 4, and Oregon Department of Forestry's Southwest Oregon District firefighters responded to find the fire spreading to nearby structures and wildland. Firefighters extinguished the blaze before it could spread to nearby forest lands. The cause of the fire is still under investigation. The case is open and ongoing. In other news, the Fork State Park fire is now at 60% containment and remains at 11 acres per the Oregon Department of Forestry. Firefighters have completed mop-up between 80 and 100 feet into the interior and continue systematically gritting and searching the burned area to ensure heat is found and extinguished as they work farther from the perimeter. Overnight, three 20-person hand crews, three Type 6 engines, two water tenders, and a falling resource were assigned to the blaze. The same level of resources are planned for today as firefighters continue increasing containment. Temperatures over the next several days are expected to remain cooler than when the fire started. The official cause of the Fork State Park fire remains under investigation. Firefighters continued making progress on the Wood Rat Mountain fire, bringing it to 60% containment. The Oregon Department of Forestry reports crews have completed mop-up to 300 feet around the entire perimeter of the blaze, with crews reaching as far as 400 feet into the burned area. The fire remains mapped at 282 acres. Crews continue to grid the fire, checking for remaining heat and ensuring nothing was missed that could lead to a rekindle. Hazardous snags are still being encountered. Resources included two 15-person suppression modules, three falling modules, eight 20-person hand crews, six Type 6 engines, five water tenders, and two dozers. Overnight, three more Type 6 engines were assigned to the blaze, continuing operations. Firefighters knocked down the Yale Creek Road fire shortly after the grass fire broke out south of Buncombe this morning. According to the Oregon Department of Forestry, crews arrived at the scene of the blaze that was burning at a moderate rate of speed. Multiple ground resources worked alongside agency partners and two Type 2 helicopters to extinguish the fire. It held within the footprint of about 1.5 acres, and crews are continuing work to work on the fire and secure the area as of 10:55 this morning. The Lower Wolf Creek fire has been GPS mapped at 3 acres and is holding within established lines. There is a level 1B ready warning in effect for zone JCU-302. According to the Oregon Department of Forestry, a quick coordinated response from firefighters on the ground and aircraft overhead helped stop forward progression despite the steep terrain. Night resources are arriving and will continue mop-up operations. The official cause of the fire remains under investigation. The Josephine County Sheriff's Office apprehended a man wanted on 2 out-of-county warrants Monday. A member of the Parks Department called 911 at 7:55 a.m. to report 2 individuals sleeping in a

warrants were confirmed, and he was transported to and lodged in the Josephine County Jail for his warrants. Grange Co-op Loss Prevention detained a suspect after he stole $100 worth of merchandise. A call to 911 reported the man, Daniel Anaya Alvarez, was cooperative after being taken into custody by Loss Prevention at the 1710 West Schutzwall Lane store at 2:16 p.m. He reportedly didn't speak English and had tried to exchange his used boots for a new pair without paying. Grants Pass police officers responded to the scene and took Anaya Alvarez into custody. He was transported to the Josephine County Jail and lodged for second-degree theft. He was later released on his own recognizance. And we have more local news coming up after this. With all this summer heat, it's nice to unwind with a cool, refreshing beverage from the refrigerator. 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Local news continues here on KJO. The Board of Commissioners will move forward with the current adult jail and juvenile detention five-year local option tax, with refined language to be brought to the next weekly business session. A discussion was held at 1:30 p.m. to consider a potential shift or pivot to a jail tax levy of 89 cents that would exclude the Juvenile Justice Center. During the meeting, Sheriff Dave Daniel said overtime and correction deputies are being burned up, with calls for service increasing as well. Legal counsel mentioned health care for deputies as is more than it has been. Commissioner Gary Richardson suggested a potential 87-cent levy, while Commissioner Colleen Martin said a deeper dive into the numbers would help provide a clearer picture of the department needs. Following a half-hour recess, the meeting continued, with both Martin and Commissioner Ron Smith in agreement on keeping the original 93-cent levy as is. Familiarity with the voting public was cited as a primary reason for the decision. It was determined the refined levy language would be brought to the weekly business session for a final decision before the August 14th deadline. Then the meeting adjourned. In other news, now through Monday, August 31st, the Overlays Project will be performing construction on Churchill, Gladiola, and sections of N Street, according to the city website. Crews will lower utilities now through the 14th, then grind and pave N Street Monday the 17th. The schedule continues with the grinding of Churchill Street the 18th, then Gladiola Street the 19th. Thursday, the 20th, paving will be done on Gladiola, followed by Churchill Friday, the 21st. From Monday, August 24th, through the 28th, crews will raise utilities. Motorists are advised to look for changing road conditions, including lane closures, road closures, and delays throughout the project. For more information, call 541-779-4916. Grants Pass police were alerted to a man throwing a bike near vehicles and threatening to shoot others Sunday afternoon. Dispatch was notified of the incident near the Valvoline Instant Oil Change at 1502 Northeast F Street. He had a backpack and bike with him, the latter of which he was throwing at parked cars while threatening to shoot people and the police. He was described as a bald man in his 40s with stubble, a white hoodie, black jeans, and black shoes. He was soon located by officers near Arby's and taken into custody. Officers identified the suspect as Rel Beatty and transported him to the Josephine County Jail for lodging on a charge of second-degree disorderly conduct. Due to a lack of jail resources, he was released from custody. Police learned via a receipt of the bike Beatty was throwing that the transaction had declined. A call to Walmart confirmed the bike wasn't purchased, so it was returned. Law enforcement were requested at the downtown Dutch Bros Sunday morning after a suspect was reported throwing chairs and yelling. The incident occurred at 7:54 a.m. at the 332 Northwest 6th Street business. Dispatch was told by the manager that the suspect was harassing customers and refusing to leave the premises. No one was injured, and the suspect proceeded to stand on the sidewalk, still yelling at people. Officers responded to find Nicholas Steffi now standing in the middle of the street, blocking the roadway, preventing the patrol vehicle from passing. He was accompanied by an unidentified woman, and both were trespassed from the business. Steffi was then taken into custody for disorderly conduct in the second degree.
He was lodged in jail, but later released due to a lack of

0: of resources. Walmart Loss Prevention reported a shoplifter leading to the man's arrest by Grants Pass police officers. Saturday, around 2:54 p.m., the suspect, Terry Carnicello, had reportedly stolen a pair of shoes valued at $23 before being confronted by 135 Northeast Terry Lane staff. He was cooperative, even telling Loss Prevention he had warrants out for his arrest. Police arrived and contacted Carnicello. His active warrant was out of the Josephine County Sheriff's Office, charging him with resisting arrest and possession of methamphetamine. Officers then conducted a consent search. Carnicello was found to be in possession of glass pipes with white residue, which tested positive for the presence of meth. He further admitted to the theft, but Walmart staff did not press charges. Officers lodged Carnicello in the adult jail facility for his warrant and a misdemeanor meth possession charge. And lastly, Grants Pass police arrested a man after he caused an estimated $1,000 in damage Saturday afternoon. The complainant called 911 after driving by the suspect, who was reportedly throwing traffic cones around, walking into traffic, and kicking a shopping cart near Our Stuff at 203 Southeast H Street around 12:45 p.m. Despite the caller telling the man to stop, he proceeded to hit nearby construction signs. The suspect was soon located by law enforcement after reportedly pulling the sign off of a building. He was identified as Jake Thompson and taken into custody. After being placed in a patrol car, he began kicking the headliner and dome light inside. Officers applied a wrap, and Thompson was issued a 30-day downtown exclusion. He was transported to the adult jail facility and lodged for first and second degree criminal mischief, disorderly conduct in the second degree, and a parole violation detainer. And that is your look at local news here on KJO. I'm Alex Bauer reporting.
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1: 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Well, sunny skies this afternoon, reaching about 91. Mostly clear tonight, low 56. Sunny and just shy of 90, maybe 87 tomorrow. Then Thursday, sunny and about 90. Friday, sunny and 91. Right now, with a little bit of a breeze and lots of blue sky, 84 degrees here in South Grants Pass at KJO.
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6: Thank you, Aaron. Good afternoon, everyone.

0: Jeremy Pena had a go-ahead single, and Isaac Paredes had a two-run double in the top of the 10th inning to lead the Houston Astros rally as they beat the Giants 6-3 in San Francisco last night. That's the Giants' third loss in a row and their eighth in their last 10 games. Their two teams play again tonight at 6:45. The Giants' third baseman, Matt Chapman, will undergo season-ending surgery today for an abdominal strain. Chapman was evaluated yesterday at Philadelphia by Dr. William C. Myers, who confirmed the core muscle injury, and the five-time Gold Glove infielder will stay there for the procedure. Seattle Mariners were off yesterday, and, well, they're traveling to New York to take on the Yankees. They square off this afternoon at 4:05 local time. Derek Skubal wasn't his typical dominant self in his Dodger Stadium debut Monday night. He lasted only five innings, requiring 95 pitches to record the game's first 15 outs while once again battling spotty command of his fastball. But all that mattered was the ending, a 6-5 come-from-behind victory over the last-place Kansas City Royals. The Dodgers had won only once in eight tries since the engineering that trade for Skubal. Jacob Wilson, 24, set a Major League Baseball record for his position, playing his 111th consecutive errorless game at shortstop for the Athletics and surpassing the Baltimore Orioles' Mike Bordick, who went 110 games in 2002. Wilson last made an error on July 6th in 2025 in a game against the San Francisco Giants. Seattle Seahawks coach Mike McDonald said the team has interest in signing Terrion Arnold after meeting with the free agent quarterback. Arnold was released by the Detroit Lions in late June, less than a week after he was arrested on felony charges in connection with a robbery and kidnapping in early February. Seattle brought Arnold to team headquarters Sunday for a meeting that included a workout. Dallas Cowboys star defensive tackle Quinnen Williams agreed to a three-year extension worth $105.9 million. The deal includes $101 million guaranteed and $63.35 million guaranteed at signing. The $35.3 million annual average is the second highest among defensive tackles. And Demetrios Giannakopoulos, a Greek businessman who owns a basketball club in Athens, said he's made a proposal to the Denver Nuggets to buy Nikolai Jokic out of the final season of his current NBA contract and believes he can sign Jokic away next summer. Jokic has two seasons and a $121.8 million left on his current contract. But the second season is a player option, giving him the freedom to enter unrestricted free agency next summer. And that's the minute. The latest news in the world of sports. I'm Chuck Benson reporting here on KAJO 99.7 FM, 1270 on the AM band and streamed at KAJO.com.
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Mariah Carey on 99.7 KJO. Here on this Tuesday, our community spotlight shining the light on the Josephine County Food Bank. Coming up here in just a matter of minutes from right now, here's Lionel Richie running with the night.

0: HOV, Jennifer Nettles, 99.7 KJO. On this Tuesday afternoon, currently 85 out there. And yes, we're shining the light on the Josephine County Food Bank, our Tuesday tradition. And yes, welcome, Joanne.
1: Hello. The week goes fast, doesn't it, Aaron?
0: Oh, yeah. It seems like we were just talking a couple of days ago, and here we are. A whole week has flown by.
1: It has. Here we are again.
0: And August, we're well into the month now.
1: Already. I know. The time is flying.
0: Yes.
1: Well, I have the final Jelly July. I think probably everybody is tired of hearing about Jelly July.
0: No.
1: But Roger can gloat because the Grants Pass Rotary, the Wednesday Club, officially won with 678 pounds. And the Wednesday Club Rogue Gateway, the Thursday Club came in at 626. So they made a good effort. But just those two clubs brought in like 1,300 pounds of jelly. So kudos to all of them. And thank you to the community again who did that. And we're happy to be well into August so we can stop talking about Jelly July.
0: But Jelly July, just a wonderful success.
1: Yes.
0: Thanks so much to everyone making it happen.
1: Yes, and we have lots of jelly to go with that peanut butter, so you'll be making a lot of people happy. Today I wanted to talk quickly about OHP. As an OHP member, you may qualify for nutrition support programs. So that can include pantry stocking, fruit and vegetable benefits, medically tailored meals, and nutrition education. Each nutrition benefit has different requirements, but for all of them, you must be an OHP member who is experiencing a certain life situation, has low or very low food security, and has a qualifying health condition. To access those benefits, call All Care's customer care department at 541-471-4106, and you can request a referral to their care coordination. So those are some wonderful benefits available that could really be helpful to people. So please reach out if you are an OHP member with any of those all of those eligibility requirements.
0: Some very good information there.
1: Yes, very important. And then for the food bank, I wanted to talk about the Grants Pass Food Project. We call it Green Bag. So the Grants Pass Food Project, the concept of this program first began in Ashland. The Ashland Food Project began in January 2009 when a small group of residents just wanted to make it easy for people to actually donate food to their local food bank. So the Grants Pass Food Project began in Grants Pass in 2013. And it's an effective way to bring ongoing donations of food to our community. And in 2025 last year, the focus of the program changed because of the rise in children's hunger and recent needs in our schools to have pantries for kids. So we went from one pantry in 2024 to 12 in 2025.
0: Wow.
1: Yeah. And so how it works is there's a neighborhood coordinator. And the neighborhood coordinator asks people in their circle of friends, colleagues, neighbors to contribute to the food bank on an ongoing basis. And we give stacks of green bags. And then you as the coordinator, whoever the coordinator is, distributes those bags to the group of people. And the idea is that whenever you shop, you pick up a couple of items and you add them to the green bag. Green bags are only collected every other month. They're collected the even months of the year by the neighborhood coordinator, and then they're taken to the food bank. So this past Saturday was one of the green bag due dates. So our lovely coworker Patrice was there and collected a lot of green bags. And then we at the food bank, we sort it and we distribute it to one of our 13 school pantries and nonprofit partners who work with kids such as Maslow Project, Head Start, Project Youth Plus. So it's a really, really wonderful program. program, and then it supports this ongoing food donation to our kids in school. And you can set it up any way that works for your community. Like, you'll have the due date, but like if some people can't make certain days, or that coordinator is kind of responsible to figure out the best way that it works for that group of people. And so it's just a really great way, and it's hopefully an easy way for people to donate, because you're just picking up an extra item or two each time you shop, and then every other month someone will come and get that green bag from you.
0: Taking care of kids in need here in our community, very important.
1: Yes, so important. So, and that, you know, sadly, children's hunger has just been continuing to rise in Josephine County. So continuing to get food to those 13 pantries in our local schools is just a huge deal and a big help. And again, in 2025, the community really stepped up. So we would love to get more people interested in some more neighborhood coordinators with Green Bag.
0: This is a really cool project.
1: Yes, it is great. And that's it, Aaron. That's all I've got today, except for my joke.
0: Oh, yes.
1: Are we ready?
0: I'm ready.
1: Okay. Aaron and I are bringing back dad joke time. What kind of vegetable is not welcome on a ship?
0: Oh, I don't know.
1: A leek.
0: Oh, that's great. Oh, man. Okay, well, I'm looking forward to next Tuesday. We'll do it again.
1: Of course. I'll have another one for you, Aaron. The awesome. Spotlight and another joke.
0: That was a really fun one. All right, well, we'll get together same time, same place next Tuesday, shining the light on the Josephine County Food Bank for our KJO Community Spotlight each and every week. 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

Stevie Nicks on 99.7 KHO. And Aaron Stone back with you coming up after 4 this afternoon. In the meantime, the Vince Show on 1 to 4. And here is Player.

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1: Fox News, I'm Roger Stern. Socialist Francesca Hahn leads the race in today's Democratic gubernatorial primary in Wisconsin, trying to show she's not too extreme for voters.
2: What's extreme is Congressman Tiffany, a longtime D.C. congressman, has voted against the interests of Wisconsinites over and over again.
1: Tom Tiffany is the likely Republican nominee for governor and would be her opponent in November if she wins today. The U.S. Marine veteran Robert Gilman coming home after 4.5 years in a Russian prison where he suffered gross mistreatment.
3: Officials say Gilman has been in a disassociative stupor for 47 days after suffering abuse in prison and was moved to a civilian hospital and hooked up to a feeding tube.
1: Fox's Jared Halpern. 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
2: All right, here we go. 844-484-3872. 844 for the USA. That is the way to join us today from coast to coast, from sea to shining sea, all across the fruited plain. It's great to be back with you, America. It's been nice to take a quick break. Thank you for that. Got to take a break with the family. And I appreciate everybody who stepped up to the plate to host the program in my absence. Thank you to, of course, producer Jim Verde. Who could forget producer Jim doing a great job throughout this period, as always, and, of course, always helping me through this program each day. And then Sean Farish and Moon Grafan and Kurt Schlichter and Michael Palka, all great Americans, all great friends. Thank you very much, guys, for your wonderful work over the course of the past week. Got a lot of great messages about all of you, so thank you very much. You know, it is great to be back with you. In case you were wondering where I was, I know, Jim, as you started the program yesterday, I was settling back in at home, but I wasn't quite up to on-air snuff yet because I'm severely jet-lagged. I just got back from Hawaii. I was out in Oahu, Hawaii for the week, which was really nice. What a treat to be in Oahu. Great American state. Really nice to be there. Beautiful, beautiful state as always. That's why people like visiting Hawaii. But the game plan for me, the reason I went to Hawaii, in addition to just enjoying the beautiful Hawaiian weather, was also to bring my family, you know, because that's a place that you may or may not know. I've mentioned this before. I lived, when I was a kid, I lived for 3 years. We lived in Hawaii because General Colonnais, he wasn't a general at the time. I can't remember what he was. I think he was like a major or lieutenant colonel, was stationed on Kaneohe Marine Corps Base. And, of course, being part of the family, we went along. And we were all living there for a couple of years. I did middle school in Hawaii. What a great time to be in Hawaii. You could just kind of just free-range kids just roaming all over the place, riding our bikes down to the beach, and, of course, going to school there. And so it was a real treat for me. My wife and my daughter have never been there, Jim, so I thought, well, let's bring them. And I brought them there, and luckily I knew everywhere to go, at least on Oahu. I don't know the other islands quite so well. But I brought them all over Oahu. I brought them to my middle school, showed them Kailua Intermediate School. We pulled up. By the way, congratulations to Kailua Intermediate. They have pretty good security. Somebody ran out and was like, hey, can I help you? Like, really quickly. I was like, yeah, I used to go to school here. And he still was looking at me kind of suspiciously. Yeah, okay, sure, old man. But it was a lot of fun. I got to show my kid, who is basically the same exact age. She's going into seventh grade now. And that was the year I was at Kailua Intermediate. So it was really sweet to be able to show her that. And then we hiked Diamond Head, that volcano at the end of Waikiki Beach. That was a great hike. And then probably the highlight of the trip was the visit to the USS Arizona at Pearl Harbor. Now, by now, you likely know, given, you know, the media, perhaps you already knew this, but there was that crazy story we got earlier this year where the media was attacking Kash Patel for getting a privileged tour of the USS Arizona. They were very upset at him. They were like, he got to get in the water and put a dive mask on and look at the wreckage. I'm like, okay, that sounds awesome. That sounds like a remarkable privilege. And it sounds like Kash Patel was really honored by the ability to do that, to be so close to history. But okay, go ahead, make that a scandal. Somehow that's a scandal. But I had the privilege last week, courtesy of the United States Navy, thank you to the Navy for this, of joining a group of the Hawaiian Department of Transportation. That's right. The State Department of Transportation had a great, they had a fun group, actually. They were really nice people. Gathered with me, my wife, and my daughter. We got on a little tour boat driven by a couple of sailors. And we got a tour of the whole battleship row. We got to see each of, right after we had a, they have a small museum that I guess it's like the Admiral's Museum. That we got to take a tour of, because it was kind of interesting to, and watched a video about the

History of December 7th, 1941, the attack on Pearl Harbor, how it went down in the morning, just the chaos of that day. And then we get out on this boat and we're traveling all over Pearl Harbor and seeing each of these sites. And it really, you know, the USS Arizona gets a lot of attention because the wreckage is still there, of course, well-deserved attention because the wreckage is still there and they've got this memorial built over the top of it. It is the tomb site for well over 1,000 men who perished that day. And, of course, it became the tomb site of other American heroes who had survived the attack of USS Arizona. But upon their passing, their remains would be brought down into the ship so that they could rest with their shipmates, which is just remarkable. It's just remarkable. And, in fact, all of their names, including the survivors who would later be entombed there, they're all etched into the walls of the Arizona Memorial. So you can see the names of every single sailor, Marine, who died on the USS Arizona. But you can also see the names of those men who would later be entombed inside of the USS Arizona. They have a separate little location inside of the memorial. Really, really an amazing place, a solemn place. It was, our tour group arrived, my family and the Hawaii Department of Transportation. We arrived right after the public tours had closed, so we got the privilege of being able to, just as a smaller group, walk on the Arizona Memorial and see all of this. And I would say that the most impactful moment for me, while we're standing there and, of course, overwhelmed by the fact that we're at a gravesite with the American flag flying over us and the breeze coming through the memorial, there are no glass windows, just gigantic openings. In fact, there are 21 gigantic openings on the Arizona Memorial. It is an eternal 21-gun salute to the fallen. And they had so those of you who've been there will know that when the Arizona went down, it went down with about 1.5 million gallons of fuel inside of it. 1.5 million gallons of fuel. And when the Navy was conducting its recovery operations and sorting out everything in the wake of Pearl Harbor, they had to make a decision about whether or not they would drain the fuel from the ship. And the decision rested on the fact that there'd be an ecological disaster, potentially, if they tried to retrieve the fuel, if they tried to open it up and pull it out. And so they made the decision not to do that. They said, we're going to leave the fuel there, and we're going to allow it to very slowly leak. We think that the ecological impact will be dramatically less if we do it that way. And so they did. And so as a result, for those of you who've been to the Arizona, undoubtedly you will have either seen or do know about the fact that a gallon per day, to this very day, since 1941, a gallon of fuel per day leaks out of the Arizona. Now, it's going to be a while. 1.5 million gallons is a lot of fuel. 1 gallon a day. And the effect of it is, visually, is that there's an oil sheen that floats to the top of the water right near where the leak is. And so people who go to this memorial to witness it, to see it up close, if the water is still enough, and even if it's moving a bit, you'll see an oil sheen floating above the ship. Some people call it the tears of the Arizona, which can be seen again to this very day. And my wife and my daughter, this was the first time they had been able to see it. As a kid, we always made a point of bringing our visitors to Hawaii. When we lived there, we would bring them to the Arizona to see it. So I'd become a bit accustomed to it. But I'll tell you what, despite the fact that I'd been there many times as a kid, I don't know, it's every time I'm overcome with emotion and gratitude. And I just stand there in awe of what these sailors, these Marines, what these men dealt with that day in December 7th of 1941. It's just remarkable. And the individual stories of heroism are incredible. There are so many stories of heroism. This is a detail I didn't know. If you're a World War II history buff or Pearl Harbor buff, you probably did know this. I didn't realize it, though, until we were taking the tour through Pearl Harbor. Do you know that the USS Nevada was, right after it was struck by the Japanese, got underway, and they tried to escape
Pearl Harbor. They tried to get the

0: ship out of the harbor. They were moving as quickly as they could, despite the fact that they were damaged. And the Japanese, realizing that the ship was on the move, saw an opportunity to sink it and to block the channel. They thought, if we just keep concentrating fire on the Nevada, if we sink it right there, we can block the channel. And suddenly all of these pilots, these Japanese Zero pilots, began targeting en masse the USS Nevada. And the pilot, the captain of the Nevada, realizing the situation that his ship was in and the impact it would have if the ship was sunk, decided to intentionally ground it into what's referred to as Hospital Point there in Pearl Harbor. He just steered the ship right for the shore and grounded it in order to keep the channel clear. Otherwise, the United States Navy would have been even more debilitated in its ability to even get in and out of Pearl Harbor, which, of course, many of the ships ended up getting out. But later on, they would repair so many of the ships, put them back into service, and send them off to war. It was amazing the speed with which the military moved in getting all of that back up and running. But just the stories of heroism, it is so completely impactful. And what a blessing it was for me, and just to be able to bring my daughter and my wife to see that. And again, I say all of this with immense gratitude to you for just giving me a chance to take a break for a week. But we made sure to spend it with some appreciation for our great country, which I love doing. I absolutely love doing. And while I was gone, it turns out a lot transpired. It wasn't just $20 burritos. That wasn't the only debate that was going on. It was also the United States Senate adjourned. They decided to go into recess, you know, because they earned a vacation and everything. And they didn't pass the Save America Act, which is very, very annoying. And meanwhile, the socialists, they continue to be insurgent. So in case you're wondering, do we have a lot to talk about today? You're damn right we do. We have a lot to talk about. Stay with me. More ahead on The Vince Show.
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4: All right, so it's true. The United States Senate decided to adjourn the unusual way they adjourned this time, by voice vote. Normally what happens is the Senate just asks for unanimous consent to adjourn with no objections. Boom, they're out. They're on vacation. And that's the end of it. I guess the unusual thing is that there was at least a small protest this time in the form of a voice vote.
5: I move to adjourn pursuant to the previous order.
6: The question's on the motion. All in favor say aye.
7: Aye.
6: All opposed say no.
7: No.
6: The ayes have it.
4: Well, hold on a second. Wait a second. I just realized something as I was listening to that audio. Jim, perhaps you also detected it as an audio expert yourself. You hear John Thune? He screamed into his own microphone, aye. So the way the voice vote works is you measure the volume of the response. Is it really fair that John Thune gets to yell, I want to go on vacation, into a microphone?
6: No.
4: And then Mike Lee and whoever was with him, they don't have microphones? So you get an audio amplification assist to go on vacation and not pass the Save America Act?
6: The question's on the motion. All in favor say aye.
7: Aye.
6: All opposed say no.
7: No.
6: The ayes have it.
4: Huh.
6: The motion's agreed to.
4: Yeah. What was that at the end, Jim? Could you elevated it?
8: Yeah, at the end, it was Thune thanking somebody. I'm not exactly sure who it was, but I also elevated the audio where he says, "Good job, everybody."
4: Good job, everybody. Way to go. We really nailed it, which is by not doing the job that we should be doing, which is being United States senators. They're like, well, we approved Todd Blanche. Isn't that enough? They confirmed Todd. Now, Todd Blanche, I'm as grateful as I am that Todd Blanche is confirmed. I told you before I left that it was kind of irrelevant whether or not Todd Blanche got confirmed as the Attorney General of the United States. The president could just keep him there as the acting Attorney General for the rest of his term. He was already Senate confirmed as Deputy Attorney General. He had already satisfied that portion of the law. The rest of it was just a matter of, like, do we change his title? So, yeah, they changed his title. Way to go, United States Senate. Good job.
9: Oh, we also passed a continuing resolution to fund the government through December.
4: Okay, where the hell is the Save America Act? Where the hell's my election integrity? I asked you to do this, and then you did a whole lot of not that. That's the problem. And so they leave. Mike Lee explained that this is not a small thing that they were objecting by voice vote. He also sounds a little bit more optimistic than I would. Granted, he's right. The fight is not over for the Save America Act, but it's painfully slow.
10: Okay, so it's about 5 a.m., and we just wrapped up in the Senate. Long night of voting. We got Todd Blanche confirmed as the Attorney General. That's a good thing. We got the government funded through December 11th, and that's a good thing, along the lines of the White House priorities. And tragically, the Save America vote on the voter ID component failed. Not a single Democrat joined us. And we're going to have to keep fighting on that one. We're not done. We're just getting started. We had the voice vote on adjourning, and it failed. They outvoted us. That was the first time, as far as I'm aware, in decades when any vote has been held on any significant recess or adjournment. And I hope to have more of those in the future. I don't know what else to say other than thanks to all of those who encouraged us to keep going, to keep fighting. We did our best. Left no stone unturned. I wish the outcome had been different, both as to adjournment and as to these votes. But this fight's not over. We're just getting started.
4: Now, I did notice something about the way that this adjournment happened. Mike Lee could have made it even more politically challenging for John Thune and the rest of these Republicans. He did not do that. Clearly, some of the calculation that Mike Lee must be making here is, like, how do I pressure these guys to do the right thing without simultaneously adding to the damage that they're doing to themselves going into the midterms? You see what I'm saying? Like, Mike Lee is making a political calculation here. But Mike Lee, if he really wanted to turn the screw a bit more on these guys, he could have forced a roll call vote. He could have sought a vote to have everybody do it by name. Who's on the record? Who's for vacation? Who's against it? Not just John Thune yelling into a microphone, but every Republican senator who is not ready to do their job for the American people. He could have. He didn't. And he says, we're not done yet. No, we're not. We're definitely not done yet. More ahead on the Vince Show.
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5: Holy cow. I'll tell you what. The real story in every news story, the real story is about how does this affect the media? That's always the real story. How does this affect a journalist? How does this affect Jake Tapper? How does this... I bring up Jake specifically because I just saw a tweet from him that's so stupid. It's like, it's so self-indulgent and whiny. And it all revolves around a piece that was written in the Washington Post last night talking about President Trump's trip to Turkey last month. Remember, as he exited Turkey, there was some, already there were, like, I thought some pretty kind of upsetting security leaks about the arrangement as he was leaving, but they had to move him to the older version of Air Force One because it had more security than the new one that he just got from the Qataris, and they sent the Qatari plane ahead of them, and so he flew on the older one, which had better defenses. Well, now we find out, reportedly, that President Trump didn't even leave Turkey on the old Air Force One. In fact, it was a bit of a head fake in order to protect the President of the United States. Now, as I go through this, I just want to say up front, the fact that this story made its way into the public is a real shame. And I think it only serves to create more peril for the president of the United States. And it's going to short circuit the ability of the United States Secret Service to use these kinds of, when necessary, surreptitious means to move the president in safety. Because now our enemies know more about the way in which we protect the president of the United States. How does this help us? Why is this a news story in the American media? Now, by now, you've probably seen it. It's everywhere. It's a Washington Post piece overnight. The headline is, contradicting public statements, Trump took secret flight from Turkey amid Iranian threat. And here's how the Post explains it. Four people on the byline. An Iranian assassination threat against President Trump prompted an extraordinary operation last month in which he flew secretly from Turkey on an alternate military aircraft, while the White House said he was aboard Air Force One, the Washington Post has learned. By the way, as a technical matter, whatever plane President Trump ended up on, that was Air Force One. Everybody else was on the dummy plane. He was on Air Force One because he's the president. The clandestine mission, which has not been reported previously, was carried out unbeknownst to journalists and some White House staff members who believe they were on the same plane as the president. According to material reviewed by the Post, a U.S. official familiar with the operation and another person with knowledge of the president's travel. These people spoke on the condition of anonymity because they were not authorized to talk about the matter. Yeah, no kidding. Why would they be authorized to talk about this? No one should be talking about this. If this is a secret you are aware of, you should not be speaking about it in public. You shouldn't be telling the Washington Post about it. A U.S. official? The administration has claimed that Trump departed Turkey on July 8th on the former Air Force One. Trump announced on social media that he would use the former Air Force One rather than the plane that flew him there. The security of the Qatar-provided aircraft, the 747-8, the Boeing 747, had been called into question, and Trump said last month after the trip that it would undergo additional upgrades. In Ankara, Trump boarded the old Air Force One jumbo jet in view of television cameras. He was secretly shuttled minutes later to a smaller plane, an Air Force C-32A, via an airport catering truck typically used to load meals and other supplies pre-flight, according to the U.S. official and corroborating material reviewed by the Post. That made Air Force One a decoy with media and some White House staff aboard, the official said. All right, okay, first of all, whoever this official is who's running his or her suck to the Washington Post, they're an adversary to the American people. I'm telling you right now, you're describing Air Force One as a decoy. You're trying to cast this in pejorative terms. Oh, the media was at this awful risk now. And really, again, the big reaction to this story is like, oh, Trump imperiled the media. Trump imperiled the media. Oh, shut up. In an effort to protect the leader of the free world, they moved him quietly to a different plane and they flew him out of the country. Because the Iranians have been trying to kill him. In case you haven't noticed, this guy has survived multiple very public assassination attempts by a number of people and was clearly concerned enough, at the behest of the Secret Service, no doubt, that there was a threat to him that would justify him climbing into a catering vehicle to move him to a different plane. Okay. So let's pause and talk about some of the elements of this for a moment. The media are already, again, very exercised about this. Here's Kevin Liptak, a guy over at CNN. He's a reporter, right, Jim? He's supposed to be a reporter. Here he is complaining about the circumstances.
6: Usual amount of time for the doors to open and for reporters to be left off, which would have allowed time for the president to get back on the plane, only to walk off again in full view of the cameras. So it's all, I think, this very elaborate shell game that the Secret Service and the White House orchestrated. You know, the White House, in a statement from Stephen Chung, the communications director, said that, quote, as the president has said recently, there are many enemies of America who have their sights on him, and we use every tool at our disposal to address those threats. That doesn't necessarily match with the explanation that the president put out at the time for this switch in aircraft between the Qatar-donated Air Force One, which is that black and red plane, and the legacy Air Force One. He said at the time that he wanted to show it off to troops who were positioned in the UK. Now we understand that it is these threats from Iran that led to the switch. It all, I think, also led to the people who actually did fly on the blue and white plane, you know, reporters and staff, to become unwitting decoys in this ruse, which I think is disconcerting for anyone who flies on Air Force One.
5: Oh, what a tool. Yeah.
7: And as John Berman points out, unwitting targets, you know, decoys or targets in this case.
5: How would you, first of all, how would you be an unwitting target? The press was just in the room with the president of the United States in the midst of another attempted assassination. The press was just with him at the White House Correspondents' Dinner this year. They've seen the assassination attempts on him. If you travel with the president of the United States right now, any president, but this president in particular, you have to factor into your thinking. No doubt your loved ones probably would. If I told my wife today, you know this, Jim. If I told my wife today, hey, I just got this great privilege. I get to travel with the president. We're going to Turkey. I get to be with him for this historic meeting. She's going to say, please be safe. Her thought process is like, that guy's really targeted. Please be safe. I don't even really want you going. I know my wife. But I'd be like, no, I got to go. I got to do this. First of all, it's cool. That's a good reason. But it's historic. I just want to be a part of it. I would make the case to my wife. But the reason I would have to make the case is because we're all aware that there's a big threat to the president. Apparently, these dummies are the only ones who aren't aware of it. The guys who are tasked with reporting on the affairs of the president, I had no idea there were threats to the president. Additionally, let me focus on this line about, oh, I'm a decoy. We're decoys. They're using us as human shields. Okay. First of all, I saw Jake Tapper post this half an hour ago. He wrote, I flew to Afghanistan with a different president on Air Force One. An insurgent missile struck Bagram runway before landing. Weather was bad, so planned Marine One trip to Kabul was scrubbed. We were with the president the whole time. Our safety wasn't treated any differently from his. We were never decoys, says Jake Tapper. I've got news for
8: Shut
5: Jake
8: up.
5: Tapper. I've got news for Jake Tapper. Let's back this up for a moment. You know, Secret Service protects the president of the United States all the time. You talk to guys who are experts on the way the Secret Service conducts these types of protections, and they'll talk to you about rings of protection. There are zones. The closer you get to the president of the United States, naturally, the more protected the ring is. Now, I'm not going to pretend I know every detail, but I know enough, having watched this through time, and we study these stories, and of course, the assassination attempts on President Trump. You know, of course, there's an outer perimeter. There's the public. And then you start to get that security perimeter that's set up. And then the closer you get into the inner circle, the more and more secure it is. The more eyeballs that are on you, the snipers, the amount of security procedures you have to go through. The people who are with the president of the United States himself behind the line, the amounts of background checks they have to go through. There's a whole process, rings of protection. So if you're a reporter and you're in Turkey and you're flying on a plane that is presumably going to be carrying the president of the United States, or at least for the public's understanding it is, it's carrying the White House staff, it's carrying American journalists, it's got Secret Service agents on board. It is a protected plane by the United States military. You are inside of a very protected zone. Now, does it mean it's the single most protected zone around the president? No, it doesn't mean that. The president himself, they believe, deserved an additional layer of protection, so they moved him to a different plane. But these guys weren't sitting ducks. I love the frame up on this, like, oh, we were sitting ducks. No, multiple things could be true here. Maybe you are on a plane with better defense systems. The president certainly indicated that. That's why he said there were upgrades being made to the one that was donated by Qatar. Maybe you do have jets being scrambled to protect your exit from Turkey. There was wide understanding of threats against the president of the United States and the delegation that was with him. The people on that plane were protected. This story is that the Secret Service brought the president's protection to one additional level, which is to protect even the knowledge of where he was. So how is it that the story is about, oh, the media was so vulnerable? Bullcrap. It's bullcrap. It's narcissism.

0: narcissistic nonsense. It's you trying to exploit what is a very, I say, interesting story. It is kind of a fascinating story. Should not be told. I think protecting the president in the way that we protected him should have been guarded, not released to the public. But you're making this story about you in order to turn what is an important story about protecting the president into a scandal that makes you somehow the victim. It's all so stupid and self-indulgent. And then there's this. It turns out it's not actually even the first time this has happened with the president of the United States. We just found out from the same Washington Post in just the last hour, I swear to you, this is crazy, that Bill Clinton was moved in the same exact way in a maneuver in Islamabad, Pakistan, in 2000, in the closing year of his presidency. The Washington Post says when President Bill Clinton deplaned in Islamabad, Pakistan, the sleight of hand became clear. A decoy jet with all of the markings of Air Force One touched down in view of the news media, and a Secret Service agent resembling the president emerged. Then an unmarked plane landed, and the real president disembarked. It was March 2000, and Susan Page, a White House reporter covering the trip for USA Today, was one of a small group of people who knew about the ruse. Before the India to Pakistan flight, the White House officials called Page, then the White House Correspondents Association president, and summoned her for an off-the-record conversation. There, White House press and security officials explained the operation, informing her of the president's location and safety measures in place for journalists on the trip, Page said in messages with the Washington Post. Page said this, quote, they told me about the extraordinary security procedures being taken because of the dangers in flying there, including the use of the decoy plane, she said. Of course, the dangers threatening the journalists covering the trip, as well as President Clinton. Page's briefing, which has not been previously reported, meant at least one journalist in the traveling press corps knew the president would not be on board Air Force One. Okay, here's where things get even more interesting. Apparently, this whole conversation with Susan Page was off the record. Now, if you're not a journalist, God bless you, but if you're not a reporter, if you've never had the experience of an off-the-record conversation and what that agreement is supposed to entail, it's supposed to be that you don't disclose at any point, unless you get some other additional agreement from the person you talk to, an off-the-record conversation. By definition, it's off the record. You're not supposed to make arbitrary decisions about whether or not it suddenly becomes on the record. You made an agreement on your honor that you would keep it off the record. Susan Page tells the Washington Post today, quote, I haven't spoken about this episode before because of the off-the-record ground rules of that discussion. But since more than a quarter century has passed, and since the ruse became evident as soon as President Clinton disembarked in Pakistan, I think it's okay for me to relay it now. I'm sorry, what? Did you check with the Clinton people? Did you reach out to Bill Clinton? Did you reach out to anybody you made an agreement with? You're just deciding, ah, you know what? There's a statute of limitations. I can tell people this story now. I'm going to do it of my own volition. Okay. First of all, Susan Page is breaking her off-the-record agreement in an effort to make it seem like Trump did something different. You see what's happening here? You see the stunt that's being played? It's like, oh, hey, well, at least Clinton told one of us about it. All right, did you tell the rest of the press corps? Did you tell everybody else, or you just keep that to yourself? What happened exactly, Susan Page, now that you're breaking the off-the-record agreement? Did anybody else know about it? Is this functionally different? Because it sounds like all of you were decoys anyway, whether they told you or not. So based on the standard they're applying to Trump now, you are all sitting ducks. Oh, were the reporters better protected in the year 2000 than they were in the year 2026 on board a plane that everybody believed to be Air Force One? Does that make sense? And also, as the Washington Post and Susan Page is acting like something different happened here, do we know for a fact, Susan Page, that nobody had an off-the-record conversation with a reporter in the press corps? Do we know that? You know, if it did happen, we wouldn't know it. You know why? Because it was off the record. Every story, it always goes back to the same thing. It's actually about the media. No, it's not. It's not about you. More ahead on The Vince Show.
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0: 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The Vince Show.
1: Why wouldn't they tell the media about the president's movements? You know, it's not like they would ever betray him or anything. That's all so goofy. But maybe there was an off-the-record conversation. We don't know, assuming if there was, because it would have been off the record. It's these are very simple things to understand. We've got to teach the media how to understand them. 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They lower your blood sugar, reduce your appetite. But what if you want to do that, rather?

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0: Coming up, I want to talk to you about what exactly happened last week in Michigan. In particular, how is it that that socialist guy, El Sayed, ends up winning in Michigan as more socialists continue to be on the ballot, including in Wisconsin today, a big race there, primary race to find out whether or not a socialist ends up as the Democrat nominee for governor. We've got a lot going on, but I want to dive into the data here because I think that I have a really interesting explanation for you as to what's happening. And it is not workers of the world unite. This is not some worker uprising. This isn't people who work for a living, who get up each day, work with their hands, feed their families with under their own gumption. That's not what this is at all. Now, we'll get into the details, a deep dive into the data. I promise you, it'll help you understand all of it. It's ahead on The Vince Show.
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5: Fox News, I'm John Saucier, Marine veteran and Massachusetts teacher Robert Gilman returning home to the U.S. after serving 4 years in a Russian prison on charges of beating a police officer. Allegations his family disputes. Senator Ed Markey telling reporters Gilman was abused while he was locked up.
6: Physical torture, forced medication, and provocations.
5: President Trump says no one was exchanged in return for Gilman. He'll touch down at Andrews Air Force Base in Maryland before treatment at a military hospital in Texas. Across Ohio, severe weather alerts are being put into place. Strong storms bringing extreme winds and rain, possible tornado threats. Ohio's governor is Mike DeWine.

0: the time to use common sense. We all do stupid things, and we all make mistakes. This is not the time to do that. This is the time to really, really pay attention.
1: Governor DeWine says they're bringing in the National Guard's high water teams to help out with any potential flooding. 3 to Ohio, please use caution. 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
1: All right, 844-484-3872. 844-4 the USA. That's the way to join us today. From coast to coast, from sea to shining sea. The midterms are approaching, which means Democrats are trying to conceal how radical they are in the hopes of earning the few legitimate votes that they seek. It's an amazing time of year, isn't it? These socialists are acting like, well, I'm not really that crazy. I mean, I may have said crazy stuff in the past, like get rid of the police or get rid of borders or Thanksgiving is racist or whatever. But I don't actually believe those things. I was just being silly back then. Like, for instance, today in Wisconsin, there's a woman, socialist, commie, running for governor. She wants the nomination for the Democrat Party. Her name's Francesca Hong. And she's a psycho. She's called for things like abolishing the cops. Get rid of cops. Get rid of cops. How does it work exactly? How do you do law enforcement without police? No law enforcement. Anarchy. Abolish prisons. Okay, where do you put the bad guys? Abolish borders. Okay, how do you have a country? What? Are you serious right now? You're running for office? Yeah, she's running for office. And she even said that Thanksgiving should be canceled. You know, 6 years ago, 2020... In the midst of all of the chaos, the George Floyd riots are raging. She said, we should cancel Thanksgiving, she said, on social media. Cancel Thanksgiving. We should have done this in 1621. We should stop celebrating colonialism and the original super spreader event that killed indigenous folks. She spells it with an X, F-O-L-X. And women. Oh, that's funny. Is that, you see that? You see that? She says Thanksgiving was a super spreader event. There's no historical evidence to support any of the things that she's claiming, by the way. None whatsoever. Thanksgiving was a celebration of God's blessings upon humanity for the rich harvest. That's what it was about. And so celebrating Thanksgiving is a time of being thankful for God's blessing, but the left is godless. So, of course, they turn this into some sort of demonic event. Oh, it was a super spreader. And who did it kill? It killed indigenous folks and women. Okay, so men were unaffected? What do you... I don't even understand what this means. Super spreader event, indigenous folks and women hardest hit. All right, whatever. So she wanted to cancel it. And Western Lensman, which is one of my must-follows on social media, I like the Western Lensman X account, noticed that 2 days ago, she was just 2 days ago. Actually, like this was August 5th, so this was a couple weeks ago. She said, Thanksgiving is a time that's incredibly painful for people in our communities. Now, I don't even know what she means. What is our communities? I presume she means, quote, indigenous folks and women. The women community. There's a women community. There's no men live there. The women community. She said Thanksgiving's incredibly painful. And then 2 days later, she said, Thanksgiving's my favorite holiday, and I love it. Here she is.
2: Thanksgiving is also a time that's incredibly painful for many people in our communities.
3: My favorite holiday is Thanksgiving. Because
4: there you have it.
3: Yep. I don't want to cancel it. I actually love it.
1: What? So Thanksgiving's incredibly painful. It's a super spreader event. It should have been canceled in 1621. It's killing indigenous folks. And I love it. Maybe, Jim, I hadn't contemplated this before, but now that playing all of this together, if there is a coherent line of thought, maybe she's a genocidal maniac. Maybe she loves killing off indigenous folks, F-O-L-X. Maybe that's her game. Well, no, actually, her game is deceit. Her game is playing lip service to whatever virtue signal she thinks she needs to tap into to convince a bunch of whack jobs to support her, to make her the governor of Wisconsin. And there's all these people have been pointing out, like, hey, your tweets are crazy. You know that, right? Abolish the police, abolish borders, Thanksgiving sucks. All of those things, they're crazy. You understand that, right? And here she is this week in Wisconsin campaigning saying, yeah, I had a couple of bad takes.
5: And I was actually trying to become a

0: sports journalist when I first went to college. So I learned then you have some hot takes, sometimes bad takes on Twitter. And I let my feelings out into the world.
1: It's just a bad take. You know, a bad take is saying you don't like pineapple on pizza. That's a bad take. That's a bad take. And Jim just cringed as I said that, because Jim apparently has a bad take on this subject. Ham and pineapple is a wonderful topping for pizza. But a bad take isn't we shouldn't have borders. That's just insane. I want to destroy a country. You know how you destroy a country? By erasing its borders. Get rid of cops. Get rid of prisons. Thanksgiving sucks. We shouldn't be grateful for anything. It's not a bad take. That's brain dead. And that way lies destruction. And so Francesca Hong now is lying to you about her positions because she wants to be the governor of Wisconsin. And if she prevails today, she will become the Democrat nominee in that race. But notice the trend here. It's a lot of this going on. A lot of these socialists are now pretending that, I may have said that before, but I was just caught up in the heat of the moment, and I don't actually believe that. Really? What do you believe? What do you believe? If we judge you based on your actions, socialism is not a good way to go. That, you know, the socialist ideology is a body count that numbers in the hundreds of millions over just the last century. So if we're going to judge you based on your actions, I don't really care what you say. I think that ideology is a force for evil. But boy, they really are trying to pull the wool over your eyes here. AOC just did it this weekend too. AOC says that that kind of 2020, let's abolish Thanksgiving, borders, cops, all that stuff. That was just crazy. That was woke one was crazy, says AOC. Here she is on one of the Sunday shows.
2: I have a local city councilman that has this saying woke one was crazy.
3: Woke one was crazy. Okay, that's true.
2: And I think that what's important is that we have to assess what
3: was it. I mean, did the movement go too far with some of those positions? I mean, you briefly supported the idea of defunding the police.
1: I love how gentle this is. Don't you think maybe you just went a little too far? A little too far. This is like some of the most extremist crap ever uttered in American politics. You took it a little too far. Jonathan Carl being very generous with AOC. Ugh.
2: Well, you know, I think that during this time and especially during COVID, there was a huge opening of the Overton window. We were shut down. There was some
1: window.
2: Of the highest unemployment rates that we have seen because of those shutdowns.
3: Yeah.
2: And I think that the doors were really open in trying to entertain any and every policy that was going to get us to a better place. And I actually think that the discussions that were had in that time were quite fruitful.
1: What?
2: I think that when we talk about crime today, it's fundamentally different than the way that we talked about crime in bringing crime down, right? And I think that we all...
1: What brought crime down? I love this. I love that she's cracking this conversation open. What did we learn? What did we learn from 2020? What did the American people take away from all of that? Well, here's something they took away. They want cops. American citizens want police officers guarding their communities. That's a lesson we took away. As the left chased the police out of community after community in 2020 in the midst of the George Floyd riots, you know who bore the brunt of that callous decision? You know who bore the brunt of it? Black people. More black Americans died due to the absence of police officers in the George Floyd riots. Thanks, American lefties. Way to go. All of America bore the brunt of it. But if the goal was that fewer black people would die, well, removing the cops led to more of their deaths. Yes, we learned some lessons from this. What about our borders? What lessons did we learn about our borders after all these lefties said we should erase them? And then Joe Biden comes riding into office and opens our borders, imports tens of millions of human beings, leading the country to utter chaos. Americans rendered a judgment on that in 2024, didn't they? They want secure borders. They don't like murder all over the place. They don't like the borders being wide open. They'd like to get rid of these problems caused by the left. That's why we voted for Trump again. Yeah, we've been through this. We know these lessons. The woke garbage of cancel Thanksgiving and get rid of Aunt Jemima and all that other crap. Nobody's for that. Nobody. Everyone thinks it's insane. It's insane to say that a boy was born in the wrong body. You're actually a girl. That's insane. Woke one was crazy, she says. Well, what edition of woke are we on now? What woke number are we on? Is it two? I don't think it's two. It's got to be beyond two. We're way past two. Woke 17? What edition of this is like the Fast and the Furious movies? There's 1,000 of them. I have no idea what they're on. We're on a lot of wokes. We're on a lot of wokes. And right now, they're still for erasing our borders. They want to get rid of immigration enforcement in the United States. They're not actually changing their position about abolishing police. They hate the cops. They want to abolish prisons. They want to abolish the Senate. They want to abolish the presidency. They're going on and on about how much they want to change the country right now. So if woke one was crazy, what is woke 14? It is a full-blown kamikaze of the country. No, we're not for this. And for instance, you know, one of the socialists was just on a local NBC affiliate. Her name is Frances Gill. She's one of the national leaders of the Democrat Socialists of America, Frances Gill. And I got to hand it to this local reporter. He does a wonderful job cross-examining her about the insanity of these socialist positions. And he definitely reveals her for being a midwit, like who has not thought through any of this. But he also reveals something super interesting. The people in the country who are powering the socialist movement, what's really behind it? And it's not workers. This is not like some worker uprising that we're witnessing. No, this is something very different. And the Democrats have orchestrated it over years. And now those chickens are coming home to roost. I've got the details on that and so much more all ahead on The Vince Show.
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0: So a local reporter in NBC for Los Angeles affiliate was cross-examining one of these Democrat socialists. Her name is Frances Gill. She's one of the leaders of that party. And he asked her, like, really? You want to get rid of cops? What happens then?
1: So if my daughter is assaulted and raped, is there any agency that would seek to find her assailant and bring him to justice?
2: Of course. Yeah, of course.
1: What would
2: absolutely.
1: It be if not police? And where would he be if not a jail?
2: So I guess I really want to avoid getting kind of caught into these hypotheticals and talk more about the reality that we're actually facing right now, which is that we're spending absolutely outrageous amounts of money on police and policing, and we're not spending money on things that actually make people safe.
0: I don't want to talk about the consequences of my decisions. They're merely hypotheticals. Well, who would enforce the law? How would laws be enforced? I don't want to talk about that. Why not? You're an agent of chaos. You're an AOC. That's who she is. And that's what her party, or whatever you want to call it, represents. And by the way, they're not really an independent party. They're the Democrats. They're co-opting the entire Democrat Party. It's always been the game plan. And they're doing it with a lot of success all across the country. I want to get rid of the cops. What? Have you thought this through at all? No. What about your tax policies? Here's a DSA co-chairwoman by the name of Megan Romer. She was just asked about this by the New Yorker. What about your tax policies? What happens, you know, when it comes to, you want to tax all the millionaires? How does this work exactly?
3: But we do believe in taxing the hell out of millionaires. Yeah, absolutely.
4: Well, what does taxing the hell out of them mean?
3: Yeah, you know, I don't have like a solid,
4: but shouldn't you?
0: I haven't thought this through at all.
4: I mean, if you're the co-chair of the DSA, shouldn't you be more specific than just taxing the hell out of something? What exactly do you mean?
3: So again, it's democracy, right? And we have to look at what we need to spend and what we need. We don't want to depend on the existence of millionaires, because that means people are still getting exploited. So, mm-hmm. So yeah, we need to look at what we need to pay for in the interim, what sort of tax base we need for that to happen, and then and build from there.
5: Cuckoo, cuckoo.
0: I have no idea what she's even saying. I have no idea what she's saying.
5: Neither does she.
0: She has no idea what she's saying. I don't want to depend on the existence of millionaires. We need to pay for programs. That's why we have to take their money, but we can't depend on their existence in order to do it. I don't even, what? She wants to eliminate the category. You know, these people think that no such thing as a millionaire should exist. Now, pay no attention to the fact that a bunch of these guys are millionaires. That a lot of these guys, including these like communist billionaires living in China, are funding a lot of this madness. Pay no attention to that. Well, we got to take out the millionaires. Really? Who's voting for these socialists? Who's listening to this going, yeah, that's coherent. I want to sign up for that. Who and how they got there. Hint, the Democrats trained them into not thinking at all. More ahead on the Vince Show.
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4: I'm still cracking up about the left's fake scandal of the week, which is that President Trump, he was snuck away in another plane out of Turkey, and the press almost died. The press almost died.

Yeah, of course, it's the fake scandal of the week. You might say to yourself, Vince, we have multiple fake scandals a week. I know, that's part of the joke. But the point is, this whole story is so crazy, and I won't belabor the point. I did go over it in the last hour quite a bit, but I'll just add this element to it. The Washington Post is now promoting its own story that the Clinton White House had notified Susan Page off the record, White House reporter for USA Today. They told her off the record they were doing a similar swap in Pakistan back in the year 2000. But then Susan Page then just broke the off-the-record agreement today in order to try and make this into a Trump scandal. But they didn't tell anybody in the White House press corps now, she claims. Wait a second. How do you even know that? If you were told off the record back then, could not have someone have been told off the record today? Like, what? What are you talking about? Off the record means off the record. You're not supposed to tell anybody about it, but Susan Page broke the off-the-record agreement. But here's how the Washington Post is describing it this afternoon on their social media account. Exclusive. President Clinton used a similar plane change maneuver in 2000 as President Trump's July flight. But unlike Trump's flight, the press corps was briefed on the operation and its dangers. Okay. No, they weren't. In your own reporting, you didn't say the press corps was briefed. You said Susan Page individually was told this off the record. That's what you said.

0: not the entire press corps, just Susan Page. What? Like, everything is, why do you have to lie about everything? Why can't you just tell the truth? Maybe at all. maybe just start by telling the truth. You know? Like, this is why, people are like, why do people have such distrust in the media? Now, I'm going to physically gesture, but I have to tell you what I'm doing. I just wave my hand in their direction. I'm just gesturing towards them. Why do they not trust the media? Do you see it? Do you see it? That's why. Let me get back to the socialists now and what they're up to. We've got some very interesting things going on in the United States of America. Troubling things, actually. The rise of the socialists, their takeover of the Democrat Party, and their proximity to power. This past week, we had another version of this when that fella, whose name is Abdulrahman Mohammed El Sayed. Apparently, Jim, have you heard this? You're not allowed to say his whole name. Have you heard this? That if you say his whole name, that there's something bigoted about saying it? Like you're dog whistling by telling people what his entire name is? I don't really understand that. What are the rules here exactly? Like, the left is upset that people are using his entire name because, like, oh, now you're going to think he's a Muslim and then you're going to be against him. His last name's El Sayed. Was there a secret here? I don't know. Was he hiding anything? Abdulrahman Mohammed El Sayed is the guy's name. He's a socialist. And last week, he prevails in the Senate race there in Michigan by one percentage point. He wins the race. So now he's the Democrat nominee. And you may be thinking to yourself, well, how the hell did that happen? How did this guy win at all? And the answer is college-educated lefties. That's the answer. Now, let me go back to this woman, this DSA lady, who I was just sharing with you a moment ago. Her name's Frances Gill, and she was being asked this very question. How is it that this guy's winning when nobody in the so-called working class actually supports the socialist? Because if you look at the counties in Michigan, all the counties that supported him had a bunch of college-educated lefties. In counties where a majority of the voting base didn't go to college at all, they didn't vote for the socialist. Listen to this.
1: Abdul Al-Sayed, mm-hmm, in the Democratic primary in the Senate in Michigan. Of the 15 counties where a majority do not have a college degree, he lost every one of them, over 15. In the counties with high education, mm-hmm, like you, he won. Mm-hmm. So how can you say you're for the working class, mm-hmm, when working class counties in Detroit and elsewhere voted against your candidate?
2: I think what we're seeing is that people who are highly educated in this country were promised this path of economic success. If you go to college, if you get the degree, if you, you know, go down that path, you're going to be guaranteed economic success. But really what we're seeing is that there's this huge downward mobility problem where people are putting in the money, taking out hundreds of thousands of dollars of student loans. You know, I have $500,000 in student loan debt personally. And not seeing that translate into actual economic success because our society, the scales are so tipped in one direction to benefit the rich and the wealthy.
0: Okay, hold on a second. Let me just start with the most obvious thing that leaps off the page at me here. How the hell do you have $500,000 in student loan debt? $500,000 in student loan debt? What did you waste somebody else's money on? That's so crazy. Apparently she's a doctor. She must be like a Jill Biden type. Like, they call her Dr. Frances Gill in some of the coverage. Okay. Well, you wasted a tremendous amount of money, first and foremost. But it's interesting. So this got me thinking, Jim, as all of this stuff does, about what might lead people to vote enthusiastically for the socialists. And I just realized as I'm listening to this, this is the politics clearly of resentment. A lot of these people in these counties in Michigan and certainly across the country who are voting for the socialists, I mean, I don't mean the rigged election arrangements. I just mean the people who are actually going into the ballot box or actually sending in their ballot, checking off the box of the socialist candidate. A lot of these people are doing it because they are resentful of the status quo. And what's the status quo in their life? Well, if you're upwards of $500,000 in student loan debt with nothing to show for it, you're mad. You're mad at yourself, but you're externalizing that anger. You're mad at the system for selling you a bill of goods. Economic success was promised to me, and I didn't get it, and I went into massive debt to get it. Really? Who convinced you that economic success awaited you if you took out a massive loan to go to an institution that wasn't going to teach you a single marketable skill? Who convinced you of this? The answer is the left. The left has spent years convincing people that they need to go to institutions that won't actually give them a meaningful education, won't actually produce the kinds of people who can succeed in the United States of America, and instead will fill their minds with all sorts of left-wing claptrap. And so the end result is they go into massive amounts of debt. They don't have economic possibilities ahead of them because they have no marketable skills. And they are motivated by the indoctrination that's been poured into them to claim other people's money to make up for their own failures. You see the scheme that's been devised? And in the end, the Democrats are always the ones who are the political beneficiaries of this arrangement in at every step of the way. So I went and I pulled the data. I was like, you know, not everyone's in $500,000 in student loan debt, but the numbers are pretty big. Did you know that the average U.S. college student right now starts their career, they're on track to start their career with $43,000 in debt? Before they get their first post-college paycheck, they are $43,000 in the hole. As of right now, college debt loads in the United States are approaching $2 trillion. $2 trillion. It's about 1.7 right now and rising. 42.8 million Americans hold $1.7 trillion in federal student loans. And each year, about 1 million high school students take out new student loan debt to go to college for what? Now, I'm not saying every college is failing to educate students. I'm saying too many of them are. Now, if you've been following the cost of higher education, you know that for many years it has outpaced inflation. It's outpaced it. Why is education going up so much in price when it offers so little value? And why is it outpacing inflation? And the answer to that is the government. The government's heavy-handed involvement in higher education, underwriting all of these student loans, all of that federal money that's been going out the door, has been exploited in a corrupt scheme that's designed to enrich college administrators and not to give purposeful, meaningful, productive educations to the students that go to those institutions. That's just true. It's been true for unfortunately far too long. And that student debt load right now, nearly $2 trillion. Did you know that that outpaces credit card debt in the United States? Did you know that? And we're just talking about student loan debt. You would think that would be a very narrow category of debt. That's just people who decide to go to college, take out a loan to do it. $1.7 trillion is half a trillion higher than all credit card debt in the United States. All of it. Right now, credit card debt in the United States is at $1.25 trillion. $1.25 trillion. And that's a big number. That's a big number. I remember when it hit a trillion a couple years back, and I thought, man, that's not good for the country. It's not good. It was during Biden that happened. It $1 trillion. Why is that? Well, Americans were having trouble making it from paycheck to paycheck. They were having trouble affording their lives. Why were they having trouble affording their lives? The government. The government had printed too much money. Too many dollars chasing too few goods. Inflation skyrocketed. Got to unbelievable levels. Levels that we'll never really get our arms around exactly how much inflation we had. But we had a lot of it. The government was lying quite a bit about the impact. But you felt it, didn't you? We all felt it. As prices were skyrocketing everywhere. That's the government. As always. It's the freaking government every single time. And so we've got massive amounts of student loan debt in the United States, a bunch of people with no marketable skills, and now now they're voting for socialists, and they're doing it enthusiastically. Inside of our college system, Axios just ran a survey earlier this year, and they polled thousands of college students all across the country. And they found that 67% of those college students say that they have a positive or neutral view of the word socialism. 67% have a positive or neutral view of an ideology that's responsible for the deaths of over 100 million people in the last century. Just 40% of the same group had a similar view of the word capitalism, a minority. Capitalism. By the way, a system in the United States, especially when it doesn't have the government interfering in it, which has led to unseen, historic human flourishing. College students have a negative view of that system, the one which enables humans to reach new heights of success. This is danger territory. And what kind of students are in these institutions? Well, of the overall respondents, 46% of all the thousands of students Axios polled, 46% of them identified as Democrats. 40% of them said they were independents. Just 14% said they were Republicans. That's it. What does independent mean in this survey? Well, we can't know for sure because we don't have all the crosstabs on how that broke down. Occasionally, you do have Republicans who consider themselves independent because they don't think the Republican Party has done enough to protect the country, and I get that. But I have a suspicion about this. I actually think that those independents probably don't think the Democrat Party is left-wing enough. When you have 86% of the respondents either considering themselves Democrats or independents inside of our colleges across the country, you begin to realize, like, we've created a massive problem. I say we, meaning the government has. The government's created a massive problem. And for the Democrats, it was intentional. This is the poisonous fruit of their long-running efforts to propagandize the students of America. And so now, each of these kids coming out of school, $43,000 of debt on average, and they're demanding the government get more power to bring the whole system down. In case you're wondering where this came from, more ahead on The Vince Show.
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0: Vince Colonnaise.

So, in other words, like, if you have somebody in your life who's falling for this idea that, like, oh, the socialists are looking out for the little guy, they're trying to uplift the workers. People who actually work for a living don't support socialists. They don't want their paychecks raided. They're not supporting somebody who wants to get rid of the cops or the borders. They're not trying to get rid of immigration enforcement. They want a functioning, clean, safe community to have their families grow up and thrive in. That's it. That's why, you know, what's so interesting, and this is Republican candidates and Republican elected officials would do well to remember what the reality of this is. Because President Trump did remake the Republican Party, and I think in a very positive way, which is he began to appeal to the common man, to the what they call the working class American. President Trump did that. And as a result, do we have a lot of low propensity voters, for instance, on the right, people who are more concerned with the day to day of how they're going to be able to feed their families and stay gainfully employed? Absolutely. And reminding each and every one of those voters of how valuable it is to cast their ballot.

for America First Patriots is a really key thing. Getting out the vote is a key thing. A lot has changed in terms of the politics of all of this. But never for a moment doubt who's on the side of decency and who's on the side of chaos. Never for a moment doubt that what we stand for is truly for making America great again, not for lighting it on fire. That's where socialism takes you. We've seen it happen in country after country all across the planet, death tolls in the hundreds of millions over the course of the last century. We've had enough of the flirtations with it here. You get these socialists in front of a microphone, you ask them to explain themselves. They don't have explanations because in the end, the chaos is the point. That's what it's all about. There's nothing logical or coherent or wholesome or uplifting about any of it. It's just a path of destruction. So don't fall for it. And don't let the people nearest you fall for it either. Get the message out there. Working people, working Americans, they support liberty. We've got a lot more to get to coming up on the program. Jay Bhattacharya stops by. We'll talk to the NIH director about the latest awful revelations about Anthony Fauci ahead.

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3: Fox News, I'm Roger Stern. A big test of the Democratic Party in today's Wisconsin gubernatorial primary. Socialist Francesca Hong is the front runner, trying to prove she's not too extreme for the Democrats.
4: What's extreme is Congressman Tiffany, a longtime D.C. congressman, has voted against the interests of Wisconsinites over and over again.
3: Tom Tiffany is the likely Republican nominee. Russia has released an American-held prisoner for 4.5 years, held there suffering physical abuse.
5: Marine veteran Robert Gilman is returning to U.S. soil after 4 years in a Russian prison. Advocates for his release have warned Gilman is gravely ill and was near death.
3: Fox's Jared Halpern. They say Gilman was on a feeding tube. 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

0: decisions on their own about to what extent and how quickly children get all these vaccines. Correct me if I'm wrong. I thought when it came to abortion, the media is all about this being a decision between a woman and her doctor. Remember that? Of course, not really mentioning the baby that gets murdered in the process. But it's all about, you know, my body, my choice. It should be between a woman and her doctor. Okay. So what about being between a mother and her child's pediatrician? We're not for that now? What is this about exactly? Because the president's executive order yesterday, the Washington Post is upset about it. They wrote, President Trump on Monday made his most significant attempt yet to reshape how Americans vaccinate their children, signing an executive order that called for cutting the number of recommended childhood vaccines, spacing out those shots, and making other changes that would upend decades of federal guidance. Yeah, who would want to upend decades of federal guidance? It's not like the feds have ever gotten anything wrong before. It's not like the feds have ever been involved in corrupt schemes that came at the expense of American health before. It's not like the feds were involved in recommending that people get opioids and not telling them that they would become addicted to them. It's not like the feds ever did that. It's not like the feds ever had a food pyramid that prioritized fattening you up for the benefit of industry insiders and nothing to do with American health. It's not like that's ever happened before. Oh, shut up. The feds recommended for years that we do it this way. Who are your advertisers? Why don't we start there, Washington Post? Why are you so in bed with institutions, organizations that are dedicated to hurting Americans? I'd like to know more about your conflicts of interest when you make a declaration like that. He's upending decades of federal recommendations. And I've seen a lot of this coverage. Haven't you, Jim? It's everywhere. The media are really upset that the president is entrusting parents and pediatricians to take care of these kids. They're super upset about it. They would prefer a tyrannical, top-down, authoritarian, we tell you when you take, what you take, under what circumstances, and all you have to say is thank you. That's their attitude. Same way they, throughout the COVID experience, they did the same thing with the COVID jab. And Americans are done with that crap. So yesterday, here's the president signing this executive order at the White House, saying, you know what? I'm leaving this to families and doctors. Listen to this.
1: This is your executive order on establishing gold standard vaccine recommendations, sir. As previous speakers have indicated, this is going to establish essentially a new vaccine schedule that is fully informed by the research and data that we have from HHS and NIH and other aspects of the government. It also takes a very hard line on some of the more paternalistic issues that we've been talking about here, sir, in terms of infringing on parents' religious liberty or really just parents' ability to make decisions for their children. So as Heidi said, this is a very big deal. We're not waiting for anyone else to take action, as you do so often, sir. We're just going ahead and doing the right thing based on all of the best available research to ensure that America's parents and children are being as best protected by the federal government as they can be.
2: Very good. Thank you very much.
0: There's the president's signature. You can hear it. That marker.
2: Okay. That's a big one in my book.
0: That's a big one. All right, so under the president's executive order, vaccines now against 11 different diseases are going to be recommended for children. 11. Oh, he's anti-vax. You hear that? He's anti-vax. He's recommending 11 vaccines, including against measles, mumps, rubella, polio, whooping cough, down from 18 diseases under the current childhood vaccine schedule. Trump's order also calls for breaking up the combined measles, mumps, and rubella vaccine into three separate shots, among other changes intended to space out immunizations. Okay. The problem is there are all sorts of drugs that the government doesn't recommend to everybody, and then your doctor recommends to you personally, right? What's the problem here? Aren't pediatricians the ones who are supposed to handle this for each individual child? You go to your pediatrician, you say, what should we do for this kid in particular? And the pediatrician has to render good judgment, give you good advice. If you don't like the advice, you can get a second opinion somewhere else. That's normally how it's supposed to work. The American Academy of Pediatrics, though, in bed with all the corrupt people in the government. They have been for years. Your kid needs a COVID jab. No kid. Are you serious? You're hurting the kids. We know.

0: So the president comes out with this. The media lights his hair on fire. Yet again, Stephen Miller yesterday, who's great on so many subjects, including this one, said, this makes all the sense in the world. Lots of countries handle this sensibly. We should, too.
1: Why do you need to have these shots bundled into these packages? Why can't you split it into five visits and give this young body, if a parent wants to do a vaccine, one shot at a time? Why is it that in Japan, you can get a separate measles shot, a separate mumps shot, a separate rubella shot? But in America, it has to all be packaged together. This is a courageous action, Mr. President. This is an action that ensures the dignity of patients, the dignity of parents. It restores choice. It says we're going to let the parent and the doctor make a sound medical decision.
0: You know, they do this in Japan. You know, when you think about Japan and health, do you think those two things are associated with one another? Yes, everyone does. You kind of think of the Japanese, you're like, how is it that they live so long? It's true. Japan has one of the highest life expectancies on planet Earth. And it has one of the lowest obesity rates in the whole world, which actually correlates with life expectancy. So you look at what they're doing and you think, well, maybe they're onto something here. And so Stephen Miller refers to Japan and goes, look, Japan's not doing the craziness that we are. Why don't we back off a little bit and let doctors and families make these decisions for themselves? Smart. Respectful, actually. Good. Get the government out of our lives. That would be good. And yet, again, the media light their hair on fire. Now, these government officials, what if they found out? What if they knew, wow, we're really harming people? Would they tell you? Would they tell you? I'm not talking about President Trump. I'm not talking about the people around him. I mean, the people who were insistent that we have a never-ending vaccine, you know, just a series of vaccines injected into every child. Would they alert you to the fact that there were risks? I have some questions about that. And one of the reasons I have questions about it is because of the new revelations about Anthony Fauci and everybody around him hiding the fact that the COVID jabs were a threat to unborn children, killing unborn children. In fact, Senator Ron Johnson and Senator Rand Paul just put out new information that should be, I would say, probably the lead story in just about every American news outlet. And you might notice that it's not. And here's what they revealed. Dr. Fauci was so concerned in January of 2021. This is when Joe Biden is in office. Anthony Fauci is his top COVID stooge. January 2021. He was so concerned that the second dose of the COVID shot could be associated with killing babies in the first trimester. He began alerting other government officials around him. Senator Rand Paul and Senator Ron Johnson have just released text messages between Anthony Fauci, Rochelle Walensky, and Vivek Murthy. Ron Johnson says, while I've been conducting oversight for years, now that we have the documents in Fauci's government-issued phone, my investigation has only just begun. But here are some of the fruits of it. Here's the message. Anthony Fauci, January 25th, 2021, 5 days after Joe Biden is named as president. He writes to Rochelle Walensky, quote, I asked around a bit, and another issue has come up that you need to be aware of. Since many people have significant cytokine storms and fever after the second dose, this theoretically could be associated with miscarriage in the first trimester, he says. Do you remember Anthony Fauci talking to the people about this? Telling the American public about a miscarriage risk in the first trimester?
2: No.
0: No, I don't remember that at all. I don't remember him warning people that there were very serious side effects that could happen to a child that could kill your baby in utero. Vivek Murthy, too, the Surgeon General, also responding to Fauci's text messages with his own, saying, quote, I've been hearing concern about the mRNA causing mutations in the developing fetus as well. This is in the text messages, never released until now, in the year of our Lord, 2026, long after this, long after the entire world was upended by Anthony Fauci forcing everybody to get the jab under penalty of being fired from your job. Katie Pavlich went through the data here. She pulled from the report, and here's what she quoted. This is, listen to this.

0: this. You ready? I'm citing from Katie's excellent curation here. She says, the mandated and doctor-recommended COVID-19 shot for pregnant women was effectively an abortion shot, according to new documents just released by Senators Johnson and Paul. Quote, the authors claimed a miscarriage rate of 12.6%. But the raw data revealed an 82% miscarriage rate in women vaccinated during the first trimester. This is consistent with the 81% miscarriage rate noted in the Pfizer 5.3.6 post-market data. These figures mirror the effects of chemical abortion drugs such as RU486. Babies being killed en masse. As people like Rochelle Walensky were saying, you have to get the jab. It doesn't matter when you get it. Everyone should get it. Here's what she was saying in September of 2021.
1: Is it safe to get vaccinated while you're breastfeeding?
2: It absolutely is safe to get vaccinated. So I would say if you are thinking about getting vaccinated, there is no bad time to get vaccinated. Get vaccinated while you're thinking about having a baby, before you're thinking about having a baby, while you're pregnant with your baby, or after you've delivered your baby. There is no bad time.
0: There's no bad time. Well, hold on a second. You're saying there's no downsides whatsoever? There's no risks? There's no peril? You know, with other drugs, you ever turn on a television and watch an advertisement for a drug? What comes at the end of the commercial? A series of side effects, usually delivered in a sing-song voice, as chipper as you can be, as you tell people that they might die by taking the drug that's being advertised to them for some reason. But the side effects are listed. Guess what didn't happen during the COVID jabs? Side effects. In fact, all the advertising was paid for by you, the American taxpayer. Get the jab, get the jab, get the jab. Where are the side effects? They're not here because the government did that to you. The government created a special carve-out for all the COVID vaccines. No threat of litigation. They were granted immunity. All the drug companies were granted immunity from litigation. And even the health experts, they don't bother to tell you that upwards of 82% of first trimester babies wouldn't survive the jab. That's murder. And they didn't want to tell you the truth. And that's only finally coming out. It's not shocking, but it is appalling. More ahead on The Vince Show.
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4: Vince Colonnaise.

So again, I know it's not shocking to you that there was a lot of lying going on during COVID. It's just so crazy to me that it's still, after all these years, new revelations keep emerging here about the extent and the severity of those lies, including that pregnant women were being lied to about the safety of getting the jab, especially in the first trimester. And if you were being honest brokers about the science, you would just tell the truth. Like, hey, look, we're getting some negative signals on the data here for pregnant women in the first trimester. Not a good idea to do it then. Perhaps later on in the pregnancy. You know, whatever it is that you need to say to just be honest about the data. But they weren't doing that. They were just lying right to your face. And then we find out later that, you know, Anthony Fauci was lying about all sorts of things. The efficacy of masks and whether or not they were valuable. The herd immunity threshold.

0: holds he was making it up based on public polling, just lie after lie after lie. And he just went before Congress and he pled the Fifth 111 times. Said, oh, I get the Fifth Amendment, really? Because last I checked, somebody with Joe Biden's name on it granted you a pardon. So all you're doing is obstructing Congress. And in fact, Senator Rand Paul's committee just made a referral to the United States Justice Department on that basis. He said, he's obstructing Congress. We hold him in contempt of Congress. And now it's up to the Justice Department about whether or not it's going to prosecute Anthony Fauci with that criminal referral. They should. But Vince, the Fifth Amendment will stand up in court. Fine. Let it stand up in court. Anthony Fauci deserves it for what he did to this country. I'm not asking them to make up crimes. I'm asking them to test this particular thing. Certainly seems to me that if you're going to call that pardon legitimate, that all he was doing was obstructing Congress. He was not protecting himself from any sort of incrimination. I thought the pardon stood. Go after him. And now, theoretically, Todd Blanche is unfettered to do it. This is, as much as I love Todd Blanche, I think he's been great as acting attorney general. Now he's fully confirmed. The United States Senate, before it went on vacation, they finally fully confirmed him. He's the full-time attorney general of the United States. Well, this is a test. This is a test for him now that he's in the full-time role. Will he prosecute the man who deserves to be prosecuted, Anthony Fauci? We'll see. We'll also talk about Anthony Fauci coming up with the head of the National Institutes of Health, Jay Bhattacharya, on the program. Stay tuned for that. More ahead on The Vince Show.
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3: A lot of health news this week, which is why I'm so grateful that Jay Bhattacharya, the head of the National Institutes of Health, joined me today on the Vince podcast. I want you to hear from Jay Bhattacharya because he has a lot of important information to share with us on the lies Anthony Fauci told us, as well as just everything else going on with health in the United States. Here he is.
4: This data that shows that the COVID jab in the first trimester apparently had devastating effects on unborn children. And yet this data somehow it was entirely kept from us. And Anthony Fauci and all these other people, they knew about it. They were talking amongst themselves about it, but they refused to acknowledge it to the public. What do you make of this?
5: I think it was irresponsible of them, just full stop. I think that when you have a new product like that COVID vaccine was, I think those texts for January 2021.
4: Yes.
5: And you're a official that who has worked very hard to get those products on the market. Even if you aren't, you're a top sort of public health person who's everyone's advice is, you're looking to for advice. You have an obligation to share your honest thoughts about potential harms to people that might take the thing. And instead, what they did is they were reflecting the scientific debate that was happening at the time around the COVID vaccine for kids and for pregnant women privately. But publicly, they exuded a confidence that they did not deserve to have regarding its safety for those populations. For me, when I was looking at it back then, I was thinking, you know, COVID is a really damaging disease for older people, really, you know, high rates of death. And the balance for me like made sense for older people that, you know, if you can prevent death, maybe there's some side effects, but they might be worth it to prevent death from COVID for old people. And for young people and for pregnant women, we should have been far more careful. In fact, I articulated that and got all kinds of grief for it in 2021. But then it went beyond that, Vince. They also went all in on mandates. They pushed very hard that every single person should be vaccinated with a COVID vaccine irresponsibly, when we now know privately they harbored doubts regarding the safety of those products, or at least the balance of risks and harms of those products for pregnant women and potentially even for children. It was just irresponsible of them not to reflect that in their public utterance.
4: Well, and I would say not just irresponsible, but downright tyrannical. I mean, if you are having a real robust scientific debate amongst yourselves, but not acknowledging to the public on which you are imposing all of these impositions, like COVID jabs and losing jobs and destroying lives and killing unborn children. I mean, this is tyrannical behavior. And it worries me that this was considered kind of normal inside of the government, that people are like, that you would have a debate like this, but then not acknowledge it to the people who are supposed to be in charge, which is the voting public.
5: Vince, it was even worse. The Biden administration, what they did is they systematically went out into social media and other to advertisers of shows like yours, and they would say, if you amplify these doubts, we're going to censor you. We're going to destroy your company. Right. So I was banned. I was shadow banned on Twitter. Basically blacklisted on Twitter the day I joined. I believe based on the pressure of the Biden administration going to the old Twitter before Elon, saying, look, if you don't shadow ban these ideas, not me specifically, but these ideas, we're going to destroy you as a company. The Biden administration went to Facebook and literally forced them to suppress private messaging groups regarding vaccine injury to the COVID vaccine.
4: Yes.
5: Again, with threatening their company if they didn't comply. That kind of censorship, I can't even imagine what was going through their heads. So they must have thought that they were so morally justified in pushing the COVID vaccine for everybody that it was worth violating the First Amendment.
4: Yeah.
5: And Vince, if we'd had the First Amendment, the public could have seen that robust scientific debate you're talking about. The result would have been so much different, so much better, I think, because I think when we allow this the public to see how we scientists are arguing with each other, that gives a more honest reflection of what the reality is than the you know, I am the top guru of all science, and you must listen to me.
4: How deeply embedded, when you arrived at NIH, how deeply embedded was this worldview, would you say? That this idea that, like, hey, we are the science, and the public better listen to us. What have you found, and what have you had to deal with?
5: You know, that's been the heartbreaking thing, because I don't believe most scientists are like that, Vince. Most scientists want an honest conversation about the data. I mean, we go into science because we don't know the answers to all the questions. We discover the answers in the context of learning from looking at data, arguing with other scientists about how to interpret it, asking for new experiments. That process is what brings people into science to begin with. And that the vast majority of people at NIH are like that. They want that. It was the leadership of some parts of the NIH that embrace this sort of almost authoritarian view of what science should be, this top-down, I am the science and I know best and therefore you should listen to me, that is actually antithetical to science. Most people at the NIH are not like that, Vince. And to me, that's been one of the, I already knew that to some extent because I have so many good colleagues in the NIH before I became director of it. It's a really great place that has resulted in so countless advances that have benefited the lives of millions and basically billions of people. And it will continue to do that.
4: But so was the staff horrified by the leadership then? In other words, there's a lot of good people there, you say.
5: It's so like were a the Stockholm people- syndrome.
4: Go ahead.
5: It's like a Stockholm syndrome. Like what you have is people who, you know, they understand what the leadership is asking of them, and so it's hard to speak up in that context. Right? You could get fired. Your career as a scientist could be over. I mean, the former head of the NIH actually wrote an email to Tony Fauci, calling for a devastating takedown of me, my colleagues from Harvard and Oxford at the time when we argued against lockdowns. Under that kind of abusive leadership, you're going to get people who just clam up, silent, when in fact they have scientific doubts. I think that's the problem. It was, to my mind, that leadership that took on this sort of godlike capacity to make decisions for millions of other people rather than letting the scientific process play out. Most scientists want the scientific process to play out because that's how we learn. That's how we get to truth.
4: So speaking of the scientific process, I saw that recently the Trump administration has banished this very dangerous gain-of-function research, the federal funding for gain-of-function research, in order to make viruses more deadly and infectious to humans. And correct me if I'm wrong, Jay, but there's never been a time that we've truly established that this gain-of-function research has resulted in a net benefit for humanity. has always been like crazy lab leaks and peril and death. And at some point you're like, well, let's stop doing that. This is actually the definition of insanity for us to keep doing this. So the Trump administration is ending this. What can you tell me about that?
5: Yeah, so I've helped with this process, and now we have a policy that will make sure that we don't ever fund this dangerous kind of work again. There's in 2010.

0: or 2011, there was a big debate going on in the scientific community whether we should be allowing scientists to make the viruses more dangerous. The argument in favor, which was favored by Tony Fauci and Francis Collins, then the former head of the NIH, said that, look, the knowledge we gain from this will be worth it, even if there is a risk of lab leak. In fact, there were an op-ed in the Washington Post with that literal sentence, or very, very close to that sentence, in it. And the argument was that we could predict which virus is going to make the leap, and then we can develop vaccines and countermeasures in advance. I agree with you. There's no evidence that there's a single bit of human benefit that has come from this research. It's just the analogy I'd give is to the beginning of the nuclear age. Enrico Fermi, brilliant physicist, launched the nuclear age in 1942 with by doing an experiment where he started the first nuclear chain reaction on a squash court in the University of Chicago. He's a brilliant mathematician and physicist. He was worried that if he started this nuclear chain reaction, maybe he couldn't stop it. It would like set fire to the world. And so he did a calculation. What is the probability of a catastrophic explosion coming out of this nuclear reaction he started? And he calculated a probability of zero, and then he did the experiment. Under the new Trump regulation, what happens is every scientist that's going to do a biological experiment is going to be required to do that calculation. Are you taking a risk that will risk the well-being of the entire world? Can you cancel a pandemic with what you're doing? And if that risk is more than zero, we will not fund that research.
1: That's a big deal. Thank you for doing that. Long overdue, for sure. And by the way, wasn't Anthony Fauci's involvement in funding gain of function in Wuhan, wasn't he like using some sort of like creative definition for gain of function in order to justify how he was getting away with this?
0: Yeah, so you can see this in the exchange that Tony Fauci has with Rand Paul in some of those famous Senate hearings.
1: Yes.
0: What the game that Tony Fauci's playing is that he and others had worked on a regulatory process to say, look, if you're working on a list of dangerous, one of these viruses from a list of dangerous viruses, Ebola or something like that, and you're making them more dangerous, then you are doing dangerous gain of function. You're doing gain of function. But what if you're working on a virus that comes out of a bat cave in China no one's ever heard of, that's not on any list, and you make that one more dangerous? Well, that's not dangerous gain of function because it's not on the list. The new idea of how we regulate this is we ask the scientists and we ask the institutions where they work to assess the risk of the experiment causing catastrophic harm, whether it comes from a list or not. That is something that scientists who are working in this area are fully capable of doing. And there's going to be an independent body that will oversee it and look and say, well, look, you got that calculation wrong. There actually is a risk. We're not going to allow you to fund it.
1: Right. So it doesn't matter what you call it. It's about how much is this a risk to humanity.
0: Exactly. Exactly. Okay. It's a very different way of thinking about it. And Tony Fauci was using this loophole to fund research on in dangerous areas that he shouldn't have funded, frankly. And I think that if we'd had this new regulation in place back then, that research would never have been funded.
1: Jay Bhattacharya, this weekend you were on CBS with Margaret Brennan, where I was not surprised by her treatment of you. It was also ridiculous. But she was basically, as I understood it from watching the interview, accusing you and the Trump administration of somehow being responsible for a shooter taking aim at the CDC last year. She's saying that he was guided by vaccine misinformation. Can you take us inside that interview? What was that like sitting there as you're listening to, like, you're being accused of murder, and meanwhile, you're thinking to yourself, wait a second, misinformation? That's what you've been doing.
0: I don't know. I'm not really good at hostile exchanges. So I mean, there's some sense of like frustration I had because I thought I just wanted an honest conversation with her.
1: Right.
0: What she did was exactly what you said. Right. There was a very tragic event that happened in the CDC about a year ago, where a crazy man decided to start shooting up the CDC. I really know that it's productive to get in the heads of a crazy man. He said things about the vaccines. I have no idea what motivated him to go shoot people. He went into the child care center of the CDC to scope out the place the day before he went and shoot it.
1: In other words, there's no justification for murder, which is the kind of the point.
0: Yeah, and there was a heroic cop named David Rose, Officer David Rose, who gave his life protecting the people of the CDC. And so when I became the interim director of the CDC, acting director of the CDC, I ordered that the street that leads into the CDC be named after this officer. And that day was supposed to be a celebration of his life. So my last day at the CDC, and I was celebrating his life and his sacrifice. We invited his family to come down. I talked with David Rose's mom. I called his wife a few months before. It was a somber day because we were celebrating the sacrifice of a heroic man. It should have been about that. To accuse Bobby or me or the president of spreading misinformation and causing the shooting is frankly unhinged. So I wasn't sure how to I wasn't sure how to manage that in the moment. I think the issue is that and you nailed it. A lot of the misinformation that was put out regarding the COVID vaccinations, the lockdowns, the school closures, natural immunity, all of that was promulgated by the government. And the Biden administration leaned into that by suppressing any discussion that dissented from the dogmatic opinions that they had. Well, and for whatever reason, Margaret Brennan wouldn't acknowledge that fact. Yes. I mean, it was just a reality. And somehow, CBS is supposed to promote, you know, sort of say what, at the very least, let the public debate happen. She seemed to be taking a particular side on it, and frankly, an unhinged side.
1: Right, sure. And it wasn't just the Biden administration. It was their handmaidens in the media that were carrying water on behalf of the Biden administration. So that's how you end up with people taking ivermectin as a try and handle this, and then being accused of using horse dewormer like they're psychopaths. And that was the media who was doing that water carrying. So it's no wonder that the public is absolutely staggered by the number of lies that are coming out of the Biden administration and the media, which is supposed to be scrutinizing the Biden people.
0: You know, Vince, the thing is, there's a philosophy here which I entirely oppose, which is that in order to get people to do what you want, what you do is you control what they see and say. That's the philosophy that I think Margaret Brennan has. My philosophy, and this is how we've led the NIH and the CDC, is let there be public discussion about when there's controversies, let people have their say. Science moves slowly. And if you give it an environment where it can grow, that kind of debate is very, very productive.
1: Dr. Jay Bhattacharya is so good. I really appreciate him as always. He's one of the best guests we ever have on the podcast. You should listen to the entire interview. We went long. We covered a lot. You can hear the whole thing. 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
0: Vince Colonnaise.

0: Yes, yes. Jim, I just can't get over the fact. I just love this story so much because of how much it exposes the media. This thing about how they're upset that President Trump was secretly flown out of Turkey on even a different plane. We thought he was put on old Air Force One. They, in fact, moved him to another plane that technically became Air Force One the second the president was flying on it. But nobody knew about it until now. And it was just leaked by The Washington Post. It was just leaked, rather, to The Washington Post, who proudly put it up on their newspaper and website. I assume they still have a newspaper. But they put it up on their website, and they said, yeah, a government official told us that the president was snuck out of the country this way. And I just have all sorts of questions about this story. One is, why was this leaked? It seems treasonous to me. Why would you expose the ways in which we protect a president of the United States from assassination? And I mean that for whoever the source was for the Washington Post. Why would you reveal that? Now it's going to be more difficult to protect any president going forward. Any president, not just President Trump. Of course, the media are trying to make this a story about themselves. Oh, the media were still on that plane that everyone thought President Trump was on. We could have died. You idiots, you were on an Air Force jet. You're being protected by the United States military just because the Secret Service came up with an additional layer of protection for the president of the United States. Doesn't mean you were unprotected. It's a straw man. It's false. It's nonsense. And then the Washington Post just admitted that Bill Clinton was protected the same way in 2000. The same way. In fact, in that case, they say he had a body double. They had someone show up dressed like Bill Clinton, wearing sunglasses, pretending to be Bill Clinton. And the media, what, were the media too stupid to realize? What happened? As the media were there, is it only a scandal when Trump does it? Or is it also a scandal when Bill Clinton does it? The media were in peril. The media were in peril. The whole thing is so crazy. It's all so revealing. And it's all, of course, the reason why nobody trusts the legacy media to begin with anymore. Because all they do is scandal monger. They turn a story about how people are trying to kill the president into the media are the real victims. I'm back with you tomorrow on The Vince Show.
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5: Fox News, I'm John Saucier, Marine veteran and Massachusetts teacher Robert Gilman returning to the United States after spending 4 years behind bars in a Russian prison. Senator Ed Markey telling reporters Gilman will be flown out for medical treatment after suffering years of abuse that left him near death.
6: He will be given that treatment at a military hospital in Texas.
5: President Trump says no one was exchanged in return for Gilman. Five more Americans remain in Russian custody. President Trump says the economy is good under his administration. Some critics don't think it's as good as he says it is, with higher tariffs and gas prices. National Economic Council Director Kevin Hassett on Fox Business says,
7: you've got a manufacturing boom. We've got 85,000 construction workers building new factories. Then you're going to get all sorts of growth, and that will give you a revenue surplus, you know, a dynamic effect of the tax bill.
5: Critics say the job market's actually slowing under the Trump administration. America's listening to Fox News.
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Madonna Holiday, 99.7 KJO on your Tuesday, August 11th. Warm but not too hot, just 92 degrees. Not bad. 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

0: Michael Jackson wannabe starting something on 99.7 and 1270 KJO. 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

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Eagle-eyed Jerry.

0: Journey on KJO, any way you want it. 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
2: Fox News, I'm Roger Stern. Socialist Francesca Hong says she fits right in with Wisconsin voters. She's leading the pack in today's Democratic gubernatorial primary.
3: Wisconsin has a proud history of progressivism, and the policies that we are fighting for honor that. But more importantly, they honor working class people who should be first in government.
2: Hong has had to backtrack on past statements, including her opposition to Thanksgiving. Russia released an American held prisoner for held for 4.5 years suffering physical abuse.
4: Marine veteran Robert Gilman is returning to U.S. soil after 4 years in a Russian prison. Advocates for his release have warned Gilman is gravely ill and was near death.
2: Fox's Jared Halpern, officials said Gilman was on a feeding tube and was in a disassociative state. 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
8: Thank you, Aaron. Good afternoon, everyone. A structure fire in rural Eagle Point has tragically claimed the lives of a mother and her three children under the age of 10. According to the Jackson County Sheriff's Office, at this preliminary stage of investigation, the fire is believed to have been a tragic non-criminal accident. Dispatch received a call Sunday at 12:47 p.m. for a structure fire in the 600 block of Leafwood Drive in Eagle Point. Before first responders arrived, the fire had fully engulfed a fifth-wheel camper with four family members trapped inside. Tragically, a mother and three juveniles died as a result. One surviving family member was able to escape with minor injuries. Firefighters extinguished the fire before it could spread to nearby forest.